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Hey there. It's been a while. I welcome you to episode 57 of Wave Days right here on 92.9 FM CFUZ Peach City Radio. As always, I'm your host, Rye the DJ, and as per usual, I'm recording live at the Cannery Trade Center in Generous, Penticton, BC. Coming up on the show today, another melee of music, if you will, including Jungle Brothers, Dive, a couple of Victoria bands, a cover, a rare 45 Party Time dance record from Crazy Bob's Music Emporium, and so much more. Also want to chat about the third annual on-airversary that CFUZ has coming up on February 5th. So I'll be giving you some more details on that and how you can get involved and support what's got to be your favorite community radio station of all time, Peach City Radio, of course. First up, here's a song that has Wave Days written all over it. It's Harmless with Swinglin'.

That was Chimes by Toronto's Sahara from Hand Drawn Dracula Records. Right here on CFuzz. Before that, a band called Harmless, which is a solo project by Nacho Cano, who was born in Mexico City and now lives in LA. I got a couple more to get to here, and then I'll tell you a bit more about the adventure. The adventure that is CFuzz on-airversary coming up this Saturday, February 5th. I'll tell you all about it after Arm's Length by Chemical Club and Valley Palace with Shade.

Shell, not Shade, from Valley Palace right there. And you're listening to Wave Days, a show that's always an adventure and full of highs and mellows. And speaking of which, Peach City Radio is celebrating 3 years on air this Saturday, February 5th. It's been quite a ride. And it wouldn't be possible without the financial support from listeners like you to keep the lights on and the signal strong. So I hope you'll join us for a special day of programming and fundraising and just generally good vibes. 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I've got a couple of hits here from the old school collection, starting with CL Smooth and Pete Rock with They Reminisce Over You.

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0: Welcome back to Wave Days on Peach City Radio 92.9 on the FM dial. We just heard some late 80s and early 90s hip-hop. And I think it's time to identify the samples within those songs in a little segment called...
1: Name That Sample!
0: Some pretty great samples used in those two tracks. The first one, Pete Rock and CL Smooth... They Reminisce Over You features a saxophone from Tom Scott and the California Dreamers, a song called Today from the album The Honeysuckle Breeze. Can't say I've ever heard that one before. And the second song there, Jungle Brothers with What You Waiting For. The beat is from People's Choice. The song is called Do It Any Way You Wanna, and that is from their album Boogie Down USA from 1975. So some nice reimaginings of those beats and samples there. I think we should keep things going with a couple of bands that I've definitely played a lot on this show, but I haven't played in a while. So it's time to revisit some Dive and some Surf Rock Is Dead here. Starting with Dive and a song called Past Lives from Ocean.

0: Hey, that was Surf Rock is Dead with As If from the album We Have No Friends? Question mark. And you know who my friends are? Everyone who listens on Saturday and donates. Everyone who donates will receive a thank you gift. I'm talking killer swag action, folks. Make sure you tune in this Saturday, February 5th. And coming up, I think we've got to take a little bit of a journey over the covers.
1: Over the covers. Because sometimes you want to feel the cold night air on your pajamas.
0: This is a cover by the artist Spencer. It is a cover of Grimes's Genesis, which is significant because just a couple weeks ago, Grimes announced the 10th anniversary reissue of the album Visions, which that track appears on. And I think you'll enjoy

0: That was Confusion by Vancouver's White Poppy, a dream pop artist that I discovered on a playlist by my friend Pam, who hosts the Sadcast, a podcast I highly recommend you check out, especially if you enjoy creative conversations. Coming up, two Victoria bands in a row, but first, we gotta head on over to a little place called
1: Vinyl Corner.
0: This vinyl record came from an experience more so than a store. I'm talking about Crazy Bob's Music Emporium in Langley, BC. It is just a wonderful place. Bob is there to greet you with a microphone in hand and get to know you. Make sure you're cool enough to enter the store and announce you and introduce you to everyone else who's in the store before you go in. Had a great experience there. Found some really cool hip-hop singles. And as I was leaving, I got this door prize. Crazy Bob told me I could have this record. He thought I would like it. And it is a 1988 English electronic music trio. The song is called Get Busy, brackets. It's party time. And Bob was right. I do like this song. I think you'll like it too. The band is MDEMM on vinyl, 45, here on Wave Days.

Ooh wee! That was MDEMM. Good party time music right there. And as promised, a couple of Victoria bands coming up here, starting with Astro Color from their brand new album Paradise, a concept album that's all about enjoying the perfect vacation. And it comes in a beautiful pink vinyl, if that interests you. The song is called Go to the Beach. And I'm going to follow that up with another Victoria band called Loving. But first, here's Astro Color on Wave Days.

We're winding down another episode of Wave Days that was loving with the not real lake. One wonders why they didn't just call it the fake lake, but each to their own. One more track here called Mood by Porches, and then I'm out of here. As always, thank you for listening. I hope you'll listen in again on Saturday for the on-airversary, and I will catch you on the next wave.

0: Greetings to all of you out there in Radioland. 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
1: 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And that. Et cela. And also this. Et aussi ceci.
2: 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Om de dum de dum. 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
1: Hi, this is Jim from The Dirt. Join me every Monday evenings for a couple hours of music on my musical journey. Yeah, we play all sorts of music, from rock to jazz to blues, but it's all about tunes that just kind of change your mind, change your spirit, and hopefully put a smile on your face.

0: 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This is Left Off the Dial, and Dave is pumped to be here.
1: Pumped. I was just pumping some iron, just pretending to. Don't worry, I don't really pump iron.
0: He was just, he's pumped. He's ready to go.
1: It's Wednesday night. It's 8 o'clock. Time for Left Off the Dial with your favorite hosts, Ian
0: and Dave.
1: Yeah, that's right. That's right. Right here on CVZ 92.9 FM in Penticton, British Columbia. But if you are not here, co-located with us at this time and place, you could be where?
0: Well, you could be in St. John, New Brunswick, listening in on CFMH.
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1: 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Or you could be just north of us here in the province of British Columbia, listening in Smithers, British Columbia at 93.9 CICK FM.
0: Or you could be in Papua New Guinea, or you could be in Australia, New Zealand.
1: Antarctica.
0: You could, if you have internet.
1: Yeah. Well, who doesn't have internet these days? Thanks,
0: actually,
1: Elon.
0: You know, it would be interesting to see a map of the world.
1: I'm
0: sure you could just Google this right now, Dave, and you could go, and you just show internet coverage.
1: Well, I'm almost positive that thanks to Starlink and other companies like that, that coverage is ubiquitous all over the place.
0: Well, I guess it is, but I guess maybe the more interesting question would be use.
1: Yeah, I mean, just because there's coverage doesn't mean that people are partaking in that coverage is what you're trying to say, I think.
0: Yes, and, you know, maybe just the
1: there's sometimes the elites financial barrier.
0: Exactly.
1: You know, I get it. But we're thankful that you, listener, are tuned in. Wherever you are in the world or locally listening on FM, welcome, welcome. For the next hour, we're going to regale you with some excellent music and excellent witty banter.
0: Oh, yeah.
1: Yeah, there's nothing like it.
0: Nothing.
1: It's top-notch.
0: definitely. I have some music that is from Morgantown, West Virginia.
1: Morgantown.
0: No idea where that is.
1: That's in West Virginia.
0: I imagine. Which is next to...
1: No, it's a fact.
0: It is. And this song is apparently a solo, or this artist is a solo project by somebody named Daniel Brown. The alternative rock, art rock, psychedelic textures is what their press release says. They go by the name of Hey Boy.
1: Well, that description makes it sound lovely to me. So I'm sure our listener is going to enjoy it as well.
0: Smartness and Dollars. And I was hooked when the fuzzy sort of guitar bass line came in. So check this out.
1: You were hooked on the hook?
0: I was hooked on the hook.

0: since I was a little boy, they've been talking about the big one.
1: California shaking!
0: They taught us how to stop, drop, and roll.
1: California shaking!
0: But when I was on the ground, I was never really scared.
1: California shaking!
0: Somehow, I just felt at home on the ground.

0: That was the Barbarians of California with a song called Earthquake, which is very much about an earthquake.
1: It made me feel like I was listening to an earthquake.
0: Megatons is the name of the album. And that's some brand new music from California. That's their second album. And I don't know, I just kind of dug it. So I thought I'd bring it along today.
1: Well, had a lot of energy, I'll give you that. Not quite, it's not peaceful listening music. It's the music kind of music you play when you want to burn some energy.
0: Yeah, there's a certain amount of release.
1: Megatons of it. Ian, of course, everybody's talking about it. The news yesterday the legend, the one and only Dolly Parton has passed away. Dolly Parton, rest in peace. An amazingly prolific songwriter. Not the kind of necessarily music that we play on this show. But, you know, respect to the woman who, you know, broke through glass ceilings and wrote a ton of songs that she didn't even record or that other people recorded, inspired a ton of musicians, a lot of covers of her tunes. She will be missed. She was a national treasure. I thought it would be appropriate to play a Dolly Parton track tonight, covered by, you know, in the style, not of country or, you know, pop music, but in the style of the kind of music we play on this show. And so I reached out to a band that I really like from the UK, who recorded a song of Dolly Parton's in 1983. This is a live version from a session called the David Kidd Jensen Session in London. Of course, it's the track Jolene, which is probably her most famous song that she wrote, one of them anyway.
0: Yeah.
1: And this is by the band Sisters of Mercy. So it's a little bit on the industrial goth kind of edge, but very much in the style of Sisters of Mercy, but it's the track Jolene. So here's my small and insignificant tribute to Dolly Parton. Rest in peace. Here's the Sisters of Mercy with Jolene.

0: Right. That's White Gourd from Belfast, Maine, with a track called Moray. A little bit on the gothic side there.
1: So, and we should clarify, it's a gourd versus a gourd.
0: Yeah, not a guy called Gourd. It's a white gourd. Maybe yes. I should have pronounced it better. The album is called To Walk in Justice Calls for Strength, and that track was called Moray. And before that, we heard from Sisters of Mercy, Jolene, the single from the David Kidd Jensen session, London, 1983. Rest in peace, Dolly Parton.
1: I desperately need to get a drink here, so I'm just going to play this song real quick here. Making Movies, I'm going to play a song called This Is a Photograph. I think this is so good, and I can't believe these cats are from Kansas City, because once you hear it, you'll go, huh? I can't wait for this album. This is such a great song. Check it out.
2: Es una fotografía, una imagen de aquellos días, de mi papá en el portal, descamisado y triunfal, listo para la batalla, bajo el sol de Panamá, en el día en que nací, con el vigor que tengo hoy. 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

0: Well, there. Get some footsteps here, you know. And that was a song. It was definitely a song. Becoming a Stranger is the name of the track. Go Public is the name of the band. And Go Public are from Atlanta, Georgia.
1: So it says here.
0: And they've got a new album that's going to be coming out shortly, and it's called You Are Traffic.
1: She probably mentioned before that you played Making Movies. I think you went for your drink before you got a chance to spit out the name of the track. It was called This Is a Photograph, featuring Kevin Morby.
0: Everybody, household name.
1: Yeah, I got all his albums upstairs.
0: Yeah, I have listened to that track. New stuff that came in just this week, and I probably have listened to it 10 times. I'm into that song.
1: Hey, speaking of being into stuff, why don't we give a shout out to all the amazing people who dropped by on Saturday and donated gear and records to our station in advance of our upcoming Vinyl Fest.
0: It was an amazing turnout. So many people came by, so many good stories. I think that's one of the things that's nice about that donation drive is you get to meet people and people want to talk to you about their memories associated with maybe not so much the stereo equipment, but definitely with the records.
1: For a lot of people, it's almost a traumatic experience, you know, making that decision to give up their record collection or give up collecting records in general.
0: Yeah.
1: And that, you know, we're attuned to that. And so you're really good at that, you know, having conversations with people to let them tell you about their record collection and what it means to them and whatnot. And I think a lot of them find meaningfulness in the fact that they're giving them to the station, knowing that we're going to turn it into operational funds so that the station can keep going.
0: And there's some just wonderful music in there that I think when you come down to Okanagan Vinyl Fest, which is going to be on September 19th, Saturday.
1: That's right.
0: It is this year, especially if you're a jazz fan, there is so much good jazz and just good rock and roll. Lots of interesting stuff for sure.
1: I've had glimpses of some of the records that were dropped off, and we're talking about pristine condition music from the 70s, 80s, 60s even, stuff that, you know, the CFEZ tables will be priced to sell. Some albums you find at those tables would go for much, much more at a private collector's table. So make sure you stop in at Vinyl Fest on Saturday, September 19th. And make your first stop to the CFEZ table right inside the door.
0: Absolutely. There's going to be some great things to find. And if you're going, oh, I could use some new speakers. Man, do we got some things that we could sell you because we got some great equipment.
1: Gear was on top of the list this year in terms of great things that were donated. And, I mean, we're actually paring it down quite a bit because we can't fit it all on our tables. So come on down if you need a good deal on that one piece of missing gear that will complete your system or whatnot. It's going to be a great time. Saturday, September 19th, you'll start seeing posters soon around town. Save the date. Hopefully we will see you there.
0: You know, Dave, I hope you're not going to give me one of these, the next song, a strawberry punch.
2: Right across the chops.
1: Right in the chops. That's right. No, strawberry punch is something that I would love to drink right now. Because I love strawberries and I like fruit juices that are sweet. That strawberry punch sounds really good right about now. And I think this music from Strawberry Punch will also sound good. It's off their self-titled album. I'm going to play a track for you today called Iris. This band is from Winnipeg, Manitoba. Let's give them a little bit of a listen right here on Left Off the Dial.

0: right. That is our favorite Victoria artist, Chloe Palomino, a.k.a. Winnie Richards, a.k.a. so many other bands. Prolific musicians coming out of Victoria. That's off the recently released album, Too Much Rain, and the track was called Rules Are Made by Rockets and the Insane.
1: Ooh.
0: So that's a little bit of a finger point at some individuals that I think we all know and love or not. Strawberry Punch before that with a track called Iris. Ian, what is going on next?
1: Well, I've got a couple of... You're a bass player.
0: I have been known to dabble. I don't know if I'd call myself a bass player, but...
1: Well, the next artist is a bass player and multi-instrumentalist, Dan Potter. And he emailed me and he has a sort of a project. He's released 3 singles. I'm going to play the latest. It's called Big Time Special Effects Company. It is very, very heavy bass-wise. It's kind of cool. It's kind of quirky. He's got lots of slapping bass. And then I'm going to follow it with something that is even more, I'd go even say strange. But it has lots of bass, and both these artists are from Vancouver. So we're going to start things off with Bury Me on the Moon by Big Time Special Effects Company.

0: Kentucky Fried Chicken. Kentucky Fried Chicken. Kentucky Fried Chicken. Kentucky Fried Chicken.
1: I don't know about you, Ian, but I'm hungry.
2: You know what? Not everybody eats Kentucky Fried Chicken, but...
1: Come on, you've eaten it at some point in your life.
2: Absolutely.
1: Right.
2: Not recently, but that's a song called Everybody Eats, and it is by Simon and Paul, and they are from Vancouver, and I think they had a good time making that.
1: I think they must live near or in the vicinity of
2: Kentucky Fried Chicken.
1: And, you know... No advertising dollars were exchanged in order for us to play that on this show. I just want to say that. But if Kentucky Fried Chicken wanted to send us a bucket, I'd accept it willingly.
2: You know, and actually what they should do is they should send some to Simon and Paul because they totally. May need a help pay the well. But not
1: they
2: pay
1: need
2: the
1: a
2: rent.
1: reality check maybe.
2: Maybe.
1: Can you imagine if they made that song and they never even eaten Kentucky Fried Chicken themselves?
2: Oh,
1: that's possible.
2: Yes, they could be vegan.
1: It could be a protest song.
2: Yeah,
1: you know, that's a different angle to think about it from. I suppose. I don't know. Anyway, let's get on. let's get on with it here.
2: What are you playing?
1: I've got some new stuff from Western Bloc, who are from Calgary. Everything good has already happened. I don't tend to agree with that, but. That's the name of the album. Here is a track called A Single Raindrop, which I would gladly hope to witness in the near future, and maybe more. But A Single Raindrop is the name of this track. It's by a band called Western Bloc. Here we go on Left Off the Dial.

0: That's a track called Intruder by Ottawa band Church of Trees off their brand new album, 10. That's capital T, capital E, capital N.
1: Wow, I'm glad you had to clarify that. Yeah.
2: Wow.
1: Glad I'm wearing my headphones and got them turned up way loud. So, Dave, I think at the end of this show, we usually play a song, and we hadn't really picked a song to play. Mm. But I think by default, I'm going to be the one who plays the last song here.
0: No, I think if you get this song going, we might have time for my last song.
1: All right, let's do it right now. This is go for it.
0: Couteau Papillon.
1: Yes, with a song called Iron Maiden off their new album.

0: That's a song called Iron Maiden by Couteau Papillon.
1: Couteau Papillon, off the album La Mort de l'Artiste, The Death of the Artist.
0: Mm.
1: Or The Life of the Artist? No, not The Death of the Artist. There you go, Pierre.
0: Brand new music from Montreal. And thank you very much to, who was it? Philippe? Who sent me the album.
1: Perfect.
0: So thank you very much.
1: We got one more to play for you tonight. And before we get to it, thanks for tuning in. You can get a hold of us left off the dial at cfez.ca via email. We'd love to hear from you. Let us know how we're doing. One more tonight from Manchester band from way back, the Daruti Column, who have released a new album. It's called Renascent. And this one's called Vapor in a Matchbox. Catch you next week, folks. Same time, same place.
0: Thanks for listening.

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One day at a time. This region has changed. Everything changes in constant flux. It is simply different now. A few days after normal elven salesman, huge fire in the Sland. The town was evacuated. it's been quite smoky. I had a British fella ask me earnestly, "Is it always this smoky here?" And I said, "Well, the fire was quite close this time, but the world does go on." I want to be better. I don't mean to be insensitive. I want to keep getting better. I want to be sober, spiritually, gratefully, and awakenedly. And this is a bizarre world, you know. I'm waking up. I'm safe today, and love is all that there is here. Jeez, Rhea Deuce, The Warrant, and fuck it. These people know who we are. It is easy for people to find me. Certainly easy to be found. If you know where I am, you know where I am. Peace in our time. Local chump proclaims peace in our time. And this is a piece of the world, a piece of the world, a piece of the sky in it, peace in the moment. This moment comes from anxious wanderings. So thank the universe, as it were. One moment to the next, at least. Dear sweet genius, we are going to be okay, seeker. Sikh, Sufi, perhaps. I don't know too much, do I? Gratitude at the very least. This is work to truly do, to truly be done today. And thanks, chaos, this or something better. The world is allowing me to see it. I don't know what I am to do tonight on the radio dial, but I'm grateful to have the chance. And thank you for this, whatever it is, being here in kindness, believing in kindness and love, and to act with kindness. It relays good chemical symbols, systems to or in your brain to act with kindness. And holy smokes, you have the world, you see. I suppose that is what my dream here was for, you know, to remind me that it all sort of came, you know, you have to be where you're supposed to be. If you're trying to not be in the place you're supposed to be, the universe will send you back to the place where you're supposed to do whatever your work is. I, for one, I left this area numerous times before I finally settled and went, this is where I keep being. Here, somewhere out in the vast western desert, but it felt like every other place I went to threw me out. You know, it's like I went burning in one side and shot straight through and out the other side. It's a primal understanding, the things that are true on a soul level that speak to all of us. Gardening, for one, and doing the right thing, growing our own food, as it were. It's cool then, friend. Just be a real person. And know that I ain't competing then. So do what you will. We like that just fine, as it were. And whoa, okay.
it's a holy desert. It's a real place. And you're laying in the sun, and I don't know. Do what you're willing to do. You find your people, I suppose. But play nice. And other madnesses. A real and normal understanding. So be precise in your speech. And here I am muttering nonsense. Tell the truth, or at least don't lie, and make it real. And forgive me, universe, though what you choose to do with me is up to you. It is the best of all possible worlds, both the pessimist and optimist agree. Be aware and awake and real in the order of understanding. If you are writing, you are doing something. Real bohemian art life, even with the sad girl on the couch as such, that there is in itself, I am safe and to build, and I know what I'm doing. Henry Rollins once said, shut up and read. And I may or may not have this understanding, you know, power, but ye has to create a power structure. And I prefer confidence and so on. Guilty pleasure, the guilty pleasure of reading the Bible, and strangely, to miss Max when he was doing well, I suppose, and that fantasy of being old men discussing philosophy and religion, but it didn't manifest, as it were. Maybe it's, you know, not meant to. Maybe the thought I need isn't my doing. Maybe that is the thought I need. Those huge events, you can't help. I think that's the point. You can't really help but do the universe's will. And that was a lot of what me and Max used to argue about, I think. Part of it was I didn't believe the world to be real as such. But I don't, nowadays, somebody once gave me the advice, bash your shin on a coffee table and you'll realize you're really in the world. And I am strangely tired at this goodness, as it were. To perhaps exist in a time and space. It is odd. I need to go over there to the grocer for a few things. But for now, same as everybody else, you know? To be reliant on the economy, the system, is one thing. That's important, to have those structures. Noam Chomsky once said, if you're going to replace the government, talking about anarchism, what do you replace those systems with? Those are human created, like those have developed into what they are today over the course of thousands of years. Although I did see a meme that said, the economy isn't even real, we made it up. Let people have food. So there it goes again. And you know what they say. If you see somebody stealing food, no, you didn't. So crazy. Toughen up. Be real, friend. I get what I am to do then. To take some risks and holy smokes, what in the next universe is all this? You know what you are meant to do. I think that's the key. You know, like,
we wind up where we're supposed to wind up, and we know what we are meant to. I suppose that goes along with you can learn something from everybody. You know, everybody you come across knows something that you don't know, and you're willing to, if you're willing to learn from them, they have something to teach you. And imagine that Toothless Jack, the sober vegan, health nut as such, I tells you, headed in that direction and towards the magic of Earth again. Good life, ain't it? However far you can go, surround the world with love, filling even the hollow earth, surrounding the world with love, breathe in and breathe out. Send love in every direction. And hope for harmony in this world as we all keep pushing upstairs. Peace among the nations and so on. One day at a time, be real. Harmony amongst the world, people. You can all just get along, can you not? And what world is this? It's what it is meant to be. And to keep doing that, you know? Peace in the world, harmony amongst the world, friend. I get what it is, at least. It's Friday at 11. And there it is. Keep pushing upstairs and thank the universe. I ate food again today. And this strange freak out chamber and some sort of sobered mind, and as difficult and strange as it has been or was, varied chances, and keeping your promise to the world weary, and that it is world weary but worthy and truly worthwhile to have done the work that I've been working at. To serve, you know, to be an act of service and to do the right thing at this impasse, to the lowly worm, as it were. And it is odd, you know, it is odd to know as such, but right, because that in itself is very important. It is unclear today, but I know it is my way. And I know that as much as there's these piles of paper everywhere, hipster determined, these credible thoughts, I love and I am loved. And this world has once again begun. It was a pretty good reset. But I don't know if it was a great reset. It was a pretty good reset. And this is beautiful, you know, and that is why you do it, you know, nutcase, high, like above. And you do realize most people do not think like us. The question being, how well are you doing? And without me, so how about it? Must be the chaos. And allow it to come back to your mind. It's better. You know, you said it was better, friend. I enjoyed being a young man at one point, too. But usually, we need to grow up. And thank goodness that we do. It's about time. One person ad hominem. But if I stay me, and you stay you, then maybe God can have friends. It would work. And, you know, perhaps in that
30-second DMT trip at the end of life, you know, that one that we've proven, then what if you just stay there and you do the act? Paranoiac deliriums and healing the neighborhood as best I can. It is that same impulse. And I have beliefs based on experience, reading, upbringing, and so on. I remember being in a job interview one time and the guy being like, "Do you want to work here?" And me saying, "No, not really." And him asking, "What would you like to do?" And that was a very, that was earnest. That was, I figured, give him an honest answer. You know, I'd much rather have gone, I was young at the time, and I'm better for it, you know. And I hope I get what I deserve too, thank you. It is what is needed, you see. It is a weird world. And I'm working hard, though I've found some resistance and was broken and turned inward in the stupidest way, friend. And honestly, I'm not sure why I fell for it. But this is wary and this is wise. Dreams better, you know, there's a thought that we don't even get to. You know, like, when's the last time you thought of something you envisioned to create, something that you specifically would like to achieve, a dream, as it were? When's the last time you dreamt of that? And it has something to do with sleeping, and the meaning and purpose and feeling dark and sad when I'm tired. And often it is important to get a night's sleep when that happens. You know, you may figure out how to do it. And what is the wisest thought? When you wake up in the morning, what is the person I want to be do? In the morning, or at night, or at any moment during the day, that dream, that goal of what I wanted to be, what does that guy do? Thankless work, but to make schlocky and potatoes, and I must be hungry. Tears come to my eyes, empathy for other people, and poor Sava, and such. Peace in our time, peace at the end of the day, this world, that poor stupid man. Ego can play some messed up tricks on you, selfish behaviors, and no, not particularly selfish, friend. The idea that you and he are wrong to not be of service to any person in this, that is the issue, really, I think. To do something for somebody else, you it just feels better. It's that creative impulse that it creates happy chemicals in your brain. And I could go down and live it as it needs to be. I could technically go get a sandwich right now. But just because you can doesn't mean you should. And I am which with I am as such. Whatever y'all are thinking, it still is. One day here, this rainy fucker, any day now it's supposed to rain. And I'm wary of them telling us that it is. But I'll be here a little bit
and so on and so on. I wonder how everyone's feeling this evening, though I shouldn't base my time on they say never underestimate the intelligence of your audience, so I suppose don't concern yourselves with people's moods either. And yeah, I could go get some more coffee or, you know, a sandwich or something. Maybe I am hungry, I don't know. I'm available and able to receive good things. And you know it as such, one day at a time, a really good community, food, shelter, these things are met. And things of that nature, I feel very lucky. So radio people, here we are once again. Peace over this valley, peace in our time. Local chump proclaims, peace in our time. In these wary moments, what is there to do? People of Earth, I tell you this, once you have gone on, got lost, get bent, and then scrammed, there is an idle moment for me, too. And be real in this, friend. I'm available, and I understand my little piece of the world. So call in to hear the recording, you know. It is a worldly, unorthodox, heterodox, and so on. We always like things done in new ways around here, don't we? Rob's call to action. Whatever we are learning more and more about, and to hear the new Cavernous album, call 1-877-420-9159. And that is an interesting thing to do. So to hear the new Cavernous album, call 877-420-9159. Call the number, why not? Just do it. And what exactly, which is it meant for? I'm doing all I can for you guys, and I can't, I just can't, see, it does go on, you know. Quite a while, after all. I'm doing my best, at least. Be here. For this is when the world does come. And peace in our time, then. At least for me in this moment, I feel contented. Cold and rainy. Here's hoping. We're in like this massive drought, right? And every time I say we're in a drought, it gets cool and rainy. So let's try it. Local theory nerd. I put very little online overall because it is a truth-telling machine. It just spews information at us, and now it's processing it and learning all sorts of about us. And the hippie freakout room, you are someone after all. And even so, it goes on, my friend. Likely something, but who cares? One day at a time. What is someone to do? So here we are, rounding the witch an hour. Not quite there yet, but we're getting there. And enough stupidity, friend. We are here essentially doing what we're meant to do. It is as I wanted it to be, and these are parts of the whole. These are parts of the works, to be sure, to become real. One day at a time, you know, someone is looking for what I'm putting down, Craft Club. I've had some, you know, serious life-altering experiences I wish were real. If you know an old game maker, it's you. And likely still around as it goes. I hear my song, and why not hear a song right now, Craft Club? Logically, considering this world, well, beautiful waves by now. You know, and send a text to the people in your life, your dad, your mom, if you can. And yeah, it's nice. It's good. I'm happy for it.
does keep going on. In this weird moment, you know to ask as such, have I harmed you? No answer from the fella. When I asked the question, I don't know. I worry what he will say. It's a loaded question, in truth. I'm healing, at least. It is a long roll and the strange piece of the dice, this game, or something better than... It is a madness. And a leisurely 5K walk this morning. I'm safe. It is... We wind up where we're supposed to wind up. And yes, I'm building it as much as I can. The screams of the dominators and those who claim they have dominion over the land. Do you want to learn from someone who actually knows about what you're asking? Or do you want to demand that you know more than me? And that was a note for a specific person at a specific time. And I allowed time to pass, so allow time to pass. The world goes on, I understand it. Be at peace, yes. And I hope the world, and the hope is that I have this space at hand as such. This world seems to be gaslighting me. And maybe that is just delirium. No zest. I'm not sure if maybe I've become dull. And I'm not sure. No zest, stark light. And I'm hurt, but only by reality. So if something can be changed, by the truth, it should be. Yeah. Best to eat. Ferocious, this strange, broken world. That magical little strange world. And I see it trying in this way, doing and being, and just continued in this world, my friend. I see you, yes. That aged old inventor, the immortal and deathless, and I know you for what it is. I'm here, so be another person today. Be rebirth yourself. Be rebirth yourself each day, or as often as you can. You're not

building changing, and this is what it is. This confused scene, and truly, and somebody in a time and place. Same circus, different monkeys. And it seems to go on and on. Gas station French vanilla coffee that seems to fuck me up. But I'm fed, so thanks. And so, be your angel, my friend. To be safe, in a moment, in a spot that I know, this place to come. So save me from all these strange troubles. Just trust the universe as it has led you to good. There's a spark of good in everybody. Shiny and the magic tweeters, but I don't really know. People focus mainly on the objects they move. They don't think about me. I learn of China and think about the worldly things just to move through life and to try and make the right decisions with all of it. Healing the land, restoring the river systems, doing all we can. You don't change the world. The world changes you. It's just one of those mindful thoughts, I think. I think it is one of those mindful thoughts. And total restoration and belonging to in there today. The way is a window near the magic act, and through the levels, he found me in a city here. This one, I like the phrase downtown cat, though. Not drinking these much. Potential towards true intellectual discourse. I may not know it. So focus upon the act. What media is? What media is? Media. The ghost explained it simply. Just be me and you. Shared concepts. Believe in these ones today. Some old man. It could have been better, I guess. There is a path today. We don't know. You know, that's an interesting thought, too. You don't know if what decision you're making is the right decision. You don't. You don't know. Bizarre things, vacations, and a city full of weird art people, or something. It is a number of things, you know. The Delhi path, the writer, the beatnik, or some potential towards true intellectual discourse, but focus on the act. What media is. The ghost explained it simple and just be me and you. Shared concepts, to believe in these ones today. If you are writing, you are doing something. Some old man, it could have been better, I guess. It's always bizarre to live in a maze like this. So if I feel like I can move on meaningfully with good vibes at life and the time I have spent this time through being this artist in the waves of time, it all in a place we meant to be. I can belong here with the old world gypsy caravan, meaning it was a feeling like something with a universe in itself, something with a deep meaning, the truth, finally a purpose in this life. And I felt that just for a second. I have it, you know, that meaning, that purpose. And you chase it. You chase it. It is still true. And why would it have always been that way, but not this time? Health, food, and magic.

schools and universal meaning and whatever else. Silent nights and the roadworthy mind. I can belong to a place as well. Myoka nights or just Okanagan desert days. The dry is already here. And I appreciate it. Just anew in this dear sweet angst. The pause. I can, I am, I can am. And I will do the matter held with the wine. Overall, it is a path to try and be normal in these early night insight mind bitter fuels in the hell realms. Better than the ghost working, writer that I used to be. And just to continue this path, I can only be my own little person. I think. This is just who that is overall. The one that you heard about. And still just a weird nerd. It's like Chomsky says, you fight the power until you become the power. And then the world goes on, doesn't it? People try and do it better. So please do it better. Please. And then let us slide back into the ocean, the waves of consciousness and time. Perhaps par excellence. The man-made womb of the goat god. Who knows? They say weird things. I think it is best to like the way it has been so far. Just enjoy it. This world developing. And to vet the information we are given. Sure, we have books of everything to be tracked and shared and share all our most intimate secrets. And they can be seen by anyone, like manic skywriting. So many people don't realize that. So beware of that thing that's a truth-telling machine. Trippers, who really knows what the truth is? Some old one. And you sit in a time and a place, my friend, and not to know the world as it was given to you in this to be curiously misled in such a way that the thought is that they must be lazy even. And one thing I know about them, they ain't lazy. You can say a lot of things about them. So let's get on with life and start working our behinds off here and make it better. If it can get worse, it can get better. Swing back and ended ride to a ride again. We did the whole vacation thing, trying to get life in order through the magic of television. I don't know. It's pretty weird. One day at a time. Comedy path, mine mostly nonsense. We just have to sort of let that go. Oh, you are that painter. Oh, yes. To build, to grow, to be here now. The job, or something better, please forgive, the world changes us. And then say, I am awakened. Send something else into the ether here. The intent is heard by the universe and to just keep pushing along. A moment passes, another, the world, the mind, the shape of what there is to be. The hope is that I will understand the waves, this truth, this magazine, this, and so on, and so on. This or something better. Primal understanding, then, geez, the world gets better. The rules are not written. And I want to awaken. The world is better than it was. I'm sad, I'm safe, scared and sacred. And I'm unsure, as it were. But it does happen. Truck up radio ones. If you said 92.9, let's go to a song.

0: Gruff Gub Radio. Everyone has good things about them, you know? We're all making the world better in our way, you know? You can look at somebody and think, was that guy the Buddha? We're all having whatever version of the trip that we are having. This constant delusion is an ego trip. It allows us to feel loved and feel very high in the world. It's strange how just being you, a loved and respected person in yourself, is not enough. You should love you. It is absolutely enough. You are an intelligent and strong person, and I'm able to do as I like. So I'm using this to relate and to talk about you on the radio and to you. And I'm thankful for all this. And I'm free of the confusion about being in two worlds. Thank Christ. And I'm only in the world I know. And I only get to exist with it. The voices will come and I will proceed to deal with the situation. But I will know that it is part of the world. Life is interesting and stranger than could ever be explained. None of this makes sense. Even if I can see all that everyone else can see, which is not possible. Even if I do just have voices in my head, do what comes, be wise, and go with the flow. Send joy in every direction. Surround the world in love. Send love in every direction. Surround the world with love. Go all the way down into the hollow earth and all the way high into the firmament. And words do not explain this world. Don't worry, be happy. I had a lot of weird dreams last night, I'm sure related to my mental sobriety, my psychological sobriety. And my ego trips of renown or immortality or something. I, from this point on, I will just experience what I experience. I will get my news from travelers. Why not? And just let the world wash over me without ego or judgment about the stuff. And be a conduit for the creation. This is the best way for me to be. I don't know if how you feel about that. I would rather think of good things and joy and light. And to be thankful for the many blessings of breathing and such. You cannot help but do the universe's wisdom. You know, do it its bidding, its will. That's what I believe these days. And I can create what the universe made me to create. And I can be who the universe made me to be. And this little piece of acceptance can make the world a better place for all of us. It is love and kindness. And this world is great to just experience what it is that I am experiencing. And if you struggle to experience something else, and if you label and define what you experience, if you judge it, then it is not appreciating it for what it is. So as we round the witching hour, let things be and don't try to force anything. Just let this experience be your experience. If you want something else, then make the steps to have it. Enjoy it. Be thankful and whatever arises, love that. Things occur. Wisely let the moment happen and create something that goes with what you have already. Right? Ain't it? Gruff Gub Radio, oh my, I didn't even say CFUZ 92.9 CFUZ in Penticton. You've tuned to the right place because I am almost out of here. I wonder if I'll get in trouble for not saying. Anyway, it's within the hour. Once this hour, we said 92.9 CFUZ in Penticton. Thank you. Gruff Gub Radio 1 CFUZ. And now it like just fades out like in the news or...
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I'm Mike, and I'll be spinning tunes and chatting with you for the next 56 or so minutes. But before we get into the tunes, I'd like to respectfully acknowledge that I am living and broadcasting this program in the traditional, ancestral, and unceded territory of the Sauk Okanagan Nation. I honor their ongoing connection to the land and respect the importance of their diverse teachings, traditions, and practices within this territory. Thank you. So, welcome to Show and Tell. This is episode number 40, the big 4-0. I can't believe it's been 40 weeks already. 40 weeks of Show and Tell. It's just flying by, having fun, chatting, listening to great music. This week, we have another great mix of tunes for you, as we do every week. The other thing I wanted to mention, too, was Halloween's coming up. I'm very excited for that. I know it's not a holiday, per se, but it's super fun. I love it. It's really my creative outlet, and I have a ton of fun with it. Maybe next week I can chat a little bit more about my costume. We always have fun making costumes. It's great. I hope you do as well. So, first track we got here is from the band Lord Huron, and this is a huge dopamine hit for me. I love it. The song really makes me move and groove. The song is called The World Ender, and the band was introduced to me by my friend Michelle, and a few years back we were actually supposed to go see this band in concert in Kelowna, but there was a rock slide in the highway and we couldn't get through. That's living in the mountains for you. Kind of disappointing because I really wanted to see them. They were opening for a band. I can't even remember who they were opening for, but I just wanted to see Lord Huron. So anyways, without further ado, this is The World Ender.

we're having a great time here on Show and Tell. That was Elliot Brood with Write It All Down for You. Some great banjo twanging and foot stomping song there. That was from a 2008 album, Mountain Meadows. And before that, we heard Lord Huron with the amazing track The World Ender from 2015 album Strange Trails. All right, next up, we've got a David Bowie track. So we're going to play a song from the 1971 album Hunky Dory. It's an excellent album. It's one of my favorites from Bowie. And the song Queen Bitch was also the B-side of the single Rebel Rebel in the UK in 1974. And I played Rebel Rebel on last week's episode of Show and Tell, and I thought this would be a good follow-up. So the song was also inspired by the Velvet Underground, and in particular, lead singer Lou Reed. So this is a great track. I hope you enjoy it. I love it. Here it is, David Bowie.

Oh, it was a great track by David Bowie. That was Queen Bitch from 1971 album Hunky Dory. So next up, we've got my favorite new artist. Not new, but new to me. So he also has a bit of a Bowie-esque quality to his voice. And some song compositions kind of remind me of some glam rock or maybe 80s new wave. I've played a few tracks by him before. The artist is Art Deco. And the latest release from 2022, just a couple of months ago, After the Head Rush, is a great album. I highly recommend checking it out if you get a chance. The song we're going to play today is Palm Slave.

That was Art Deco with Palm Slave from the 2022 album After the Head Rush. Great new track there. And he's Canadian as well. He's an excellent Canadian artist. And I'm excited to see him concert at the end of November in Vancouver. That should be a great show in a, I think, a relatively small venue. It should be fun. All right. So this is Show and Tell, and I'm your host, Mike. And we're broadcasting at 92.9 FM in Penticton. And online at CFUZ, anywhere you can get a connection. So you can hear me everywhere, pretty much. So here on Show and Tell, my goal is to spread some musical joy with fellow music lovers in our community. And I hope I'm doing that so far on this show. And for those new listeners, welcome. And for those of you who have tuned in before, welcome back. So if you do enjoy the music, then just keep listening. Every Friday, 4 p.m., I will be here. Show and Tell will be here. But if you really enjoy what we're doing here and you love music, then I want to hear from you. So please send me an email, showandtell@program.cfuz.ca. That email again, showandtell@program.cfuz.ca. Let's make a connection. I want to make a connection with you. Yes, you, right there, listening to me. You're hearing my voice. Send me that email. Tell me a story. What music do you love? What's your favorite band? Who's your favorite Canadian artist? What's your favorite song? Have you got any concerts you're heading to soon or have been to one? Let me know, and we'll play that song and tell you a story. So also, what gets you moving? What gets you grooving? I know you've got a story to tell, so let me know what that is. Let's keep sharing music and spreading that musical joy. All right, so next up, we're heading right back to David Bowie and the excellent album Hunky Dory. Why? Because it's my show and my rules. And this song is an acoustic marvel. I love it. I hope you do as well. So once you get over the weird introduction and kind of back and forth between Bowie and his producer in the booth, the song kind of kicks in. It's an odd start. Not sure why they did that. Interesting choice. Anyways, the song is Andy Warhol. And this is from Hunky Dory. Here is David Bowie.

0: It's Warhol, actually.
1: What did that say?
0: Hull. It's Hull. As in Hulls.
1: Andy Warhol.
0: What? Andy Warhol. Andy Warhol. Like Hull. Hull.
2: Ready?
1: Yeah.

A little bit more of David Bowie there. That's we've got two tracks today from the album Hunky Dory. That was Andy Warhol from the 1971 album Hunky Dory. And I've got a copy of that one on vinyl, and it sounds great on vinyl. But this one was actually from the 2015 remastered digital version. It sounds quite good. Odd little song there, but I like it. Now we're going to play a huge Dopamine hit for me. So I love this song, and that's one of the things we do here on Show and Tell. I play what I call these Dopamine hits, the ones that just give you those amazing, great brain feelings and just keep you coming back for more. Song I'm going to play is Skinny Love by Bon Iver. So this is from the 2008 album For Emma, Forever Ago. It's a great one, and this album is amazing. If you haven't heard it, highly, highly, highly recommend it. Check it out. This is Bon Iver.

That is a beautiful track by Bon Iver, one of my favorites. Album's excellent. The song is Skinny Love. Album is For Emma, Forever Ago from 2008. So you're listening to CFUZ 92.9 FM in Penticton or online at cfuz.ca. This is Show and Tell. And that was a massive dopamine hit for me. And I wanted to share that one with you, my dear listeners. But now after hearing a song that brings me wonderful and good delicious brain feelings, it's time for our listener show and tell. So sharing their musical joy this week is listener Kevin, who sent in an email to show and tell. It reads as follows. Kathleen Edwards' show at the Commodore Ballroom in Vancouver. I don't remember the exact circumstances, but I do know I was traveling in the province for work the day of the show and had to fly home to catch it. What a jet setter. Kathleen is a terrific storyteller, and she has a slightly rough and very honest quality to her songs, which I absolutely adore. The show was terrific. Plenty of heart-on-sleeve intensity and emotion. I've had a musical crush

for that email and the song suggestion. So I haven't played Kathleen Edwards yet on the show, so this is a first for Show and Tell. And yeah, so in 2020, the album Total Freedom was released, and that was her first album in 8 years. And I was reading that she had found herself disillusioned with the music industry, and playing at songs every night was destroying her voice, and the shows themselves had become draining and financially unsustainable. She decided to retire from the music business and open a coffee shop, like listener Kevin mentioned in his email. She called it Quitters. I quite like that. It was located in the small town of Stittsville, Ontario, which is outside of Ottawa. And it evolved into a local fixture with loyal clienteles, and there were multiple Yelp reviews noting the stellar music in the shop. And Kathleen Edwards found a hard-won person-to-person sense of gratification, and she felt fulfilled, and she spent more time with her dogs. I think that's amazing. So the music eventually came back to her, and then she recorded this album. So the song that listener Kevin suggested was Glenfern. So here we go.

Oh, that was a great song. That was Glen Fern by Kathleen Edwards. So thanks again, listener Kevin. I appreciate that email and song suggestion. So you know what I love? Well, obviously I love music, but I love sharing and making these musical connections with fellow music lovers. So it's great. I really enjoy this. So next week, we're also going to have another listener's show and tell. So it's time to take a spin on the Wheel of Music. All right. There we go. So the Wheel of Music is spinning, and we're going to choose our next listener show and tell. So it will be from, as it slows down. All right. We've got listener Emma with the song 505 by Arctic Monkeys. So tune in next week to hear what they have to say about it. All right. So now back to the tunes. And we are going to jump right into another Kathleen Edwards song, just because I haven't listened to her in a while. And listener Kevin kind of got me back to listen to her for a bit there. So we're going to play a track from the 2008 album Asking for Flowers. And we'll play the song O Canada. And then after that, we'll play another 2008 track, but this time from Victoria, BC singer-songwriter Sarah Noni Messner. So here we go.

Well, that was Sarah Noni Messner with Don't Open Your Eyes from the 2008 album Mansion of Happiness. So, yes, she's from Victoria, British Columbia, and she's an excellent singer-songwriter. And before that, we heard a couple Kathleen Edwards songs. So we heard the track Oh Canada from 2008 album Asking for Flowers, and then another one before that, more recent one from the 2020 album called... The song was called Glenfern, and the album is Total Freedom. So, yeah, this is Show and Tell, and I wanted to remind you fine folks out there to please send me an email. So, do you have songs that you love grooving to, songs that make you smile? I know you do. Come on, send them into Show and Tell. Email me, showandtell@program.cfuz.ca, and tell me your story. I'll play your song, share your story with our listeners on an upcoming program. And if you want to get involved with the radio station here, then you can also send an email, info@cfuz.ca, and ask how you can get involved. 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So, yeah, just get involved. You can be involved with the fuzziest radio station in Penticton, CFUZ. All right, so we are going to hear a song by... Who are we going to hear next? Yeah, we've got a track by the band Daughter. So it's an English indie folk trio. And the song we're going to hear is called Human. Enjoy.

Lovely voice and a lovely song. That was the band Daughter with the song Human from the 2013 album If You Leave. So this is Show and Tell, and I'm your host, the Monster Mask Making Mike. And yes, I like Halloween. I actually, more than that, I love Halloween. I think it's super fun. It's my creative outlet. I guess I have two creative outlets. One is you're listening to it right now. I'm spinning tunes and chatting with you fine folks out there. But I also really like making costumes. So each year I have a lot of fun with Halloween. I hope you do as well. So we are nearing the end of our time here together, and I can play one more song here. But I did want to just remind you, fine folks, again to please send in the emails and music requests, show and tell at program.cfuz.ca. So tell me that song, artist, along with a message, why you love it, what it means to you, or a story about that song. It can be short or it can be a long paragraph. Doesn't matter. Just send them in. That would be great. All right. So I want you to have a lovely weekend and a lovely day. So we're going to end today with the Pixies, a short song here, but it's called Lovely Day. Enjoy.

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Let me be. I'm free to be. Equality is everyone's. Woo! Citizen X is varying sexes in varying degrees. We're integral members of society. Bathroom segregating women and men may not make room for some of them. When bladder or bowels have to release, it's not up to the gender police. Don't scrutinize what's under the dress. Let us go about our business. I'm going to burst if I don't go soon. Let me into the damn washroom. 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I'm only here because I gotta go. It's a matter of some urgency. 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

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By

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restless feeling. 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Yeah, so this one's for that.

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0: 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I think it makes sense.
1: There's death in the bread line. 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

Yeah. 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
1: 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Let's step out our front door and see what we've got. 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Here's some techno, drum and bass. Ooh, we've got some acid house, dubstep, oh, and UK garage. 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

0: BBC News with Sue Montgomery. Hundreds of Nepali soldiers and rescuers are searching the debris-strewn valleys and hillsides of the north for people still missing after yesterday's massive flash floods. It's thought about 1,300 people are unaccounted for in Nepal and across the border in Tibet. More than 350 people are known to have died so far, many of them tourists and pilgrims. Our China correspondent Laura Bicker says rescue teams in Tibet are facing major challenges.
1: The first of which was actually getting there, that we understand. It took them just under 24 hours to get the first rescuers on the ground. Rescuers are now saying that there is a lake, what they're calling a barrier lake, that has formed further up the valley. They are worried that it too is going to burst its banks and that therefore it's not entirely safe for rescuers.
0: The former Bosnian Serb military leader Radko Mladic has died. The 84-year-old was serving a life sentence in The Hague for genocide and crimes against humanity, committed during the early 1990s. Mladic oversaw the brutal siege of Sarajevo and the murder of thousands of Bosnian Muslim men and boys in Srebrenica. Alice Adderley reports.
2: Along with his political ally Radovan Karadzic, Mladic symbolised the Serb campaign of ethnic cleansing of Croats and Muslims. Motivated by Serbian nationalism, he was fanatical in pursuing its goals. Mladic evaded justice for 16 years after the war, but in 2017 he was sentenced by judges in The Hague to life in prison for genocide and crimes against humanity. For some, it was a symbolic moment of reckoning, but for many others in Serbia and parts of Bosnia, decades after his crimes, he still remained a war hero.
0: State media in Lebanon say the Israeli military has carried out heavy airstrikes in the south, despite a ceasefire announced in June. There's been no comment from Israel. From Beirut, Hugo Bashega.
3: The airstrikes happened shortly after the Israeli military announced that Hezbollah had launched two explosive drones overnight towards soldiers operating in the area that is under occupation in southern Lebanon. There were no injuries. Pictures posted online showed plumes of smoke rising from several places following the Israeli attacks. A ceasefire announced in June has led to a sharp reduction in the violence here. But Israeli airstrikes and shelling have continued almost every day, while there have been sporadic attacks by Hezbollah targeting Israeli troops.
0: Reports from Russia say a military officer has been killed when his car exploded in St. Petersburg. His wife is said to have been badly injured. The dead man hasn't been named, but is reported to be a lieutenant colonel. No cause has been given.
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approaching. 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

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So I journeyed on.

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As part of our mandate, Peach City Radio is committed to bringing news to the airwaves within our community on a regular basis. 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

0: BBC News with Sue Montgomery. Hundreds of Nepali soldiers and rescuers are searching the debris-strewn valleys and hillsides of the north for people still missing after Wednesday's massive flash floods. More than 350 people are known to have died so far. It's thought about 1,300 people are unaccounted for in Nepal and across the border in Tibet, where the Chinese Prime Minister Li Qiang is visiting. From Beijing, here's Laura Bicker.
1: The shocking video footage of a crushing wall of water crashing through the Chinese border town of Girong has not been shown in China. Instead, state media has focused on search and rescue efforts, which are being led by the People's Liberation Army. Large vehicles and heavy equipment are struggling to get to the main disaster zone, where hundreds of people are missing. Rescue efforts are being further hampered by the fear of a second flood. Officials are monitoring a lake which formed after the landslide upstream of Girong and now say it could burst its banks if heavy rains continue in the next few days.
0: The former Bosnian Serb military leader Ratko Mladic has died. The 84-year-old was serving a life sentence in The Hague for genocide and crimes against humanity, committed during the early 1990s. Our special correspondent, Alan Little, who covered the Bosnian War, says Mladic's death will not bring comfort to his victims.
2: I don't think it will bring anything like closure to the people whose lives were ruined by the men that he commanded. He committed the worst crimes on European soil since the defeat of the Nazis. This is a man who unleashed a systematic program which came to be known as ethnic cleansing. Men under his command went from town to town, village to village, municipality to municipality, rounding up the non-Serbs in every place and putting the women and children on buses and sending them off to refugee camps and interning the men in concentration camps in really appalling conditions. Many of them were deliberately murdered and others died from the conditions that they were living in. The intention was to create an ethnically pure territory for the Serbs.
0: State media in Lebanon say the Israeli military has carried out heavy airstrikes in the south, despite a ceasefire announced in June. There's been no comment from Israel. From Beirut, here's Hugo Bashega.
3: The airstrikes happened shortly after the Israeli military announced that Hezbollah had launched two explosive drones overnight towards soldiers operating in the area that is under occupation in southern Lebanon. There were no injuries. Pictures posted online showed plumes of smoke rising from several places following the Israeli attacks. A ceasefire announced in June has led to a sharp reduction in the violence here. But Israeli airstrikes and shelling have continued almost every day, while there have been sporadic attacks by Hezbollah targeting Israeli troops.
0: World news from the...
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0: Burton Cummings and the Guess Who. Well, that was the tune they started off their concert with last Sunday at the P&E in Vancouver. I was talking on the phone yesterday to my older brother, Glenn, and he was there and he really enjoyed it. And I am so grateful that his good friend took him to the concert, Graham Emmett, himself a rock guitarist. Glenn would not have been able to attend if not for Graham's help, because my brother has Parkinson's disease and limited mobility. And as well, last week he was suffering from shingles, poor guy. And, you know, what made this concert extra special for Glenn was that he attended a Guess Who concert, also at the P&E, in 1972. Well, he was 15, and I was 12 years old, and I don't understand why he did not take me too. Maybe cramp his cool style. Yeah. Hey, by the way, what song do you think the Guess Who ended off with last Sunday? And it was the same song as what they ended the show in 1972 with. My brother has an incredible memory for these kind of things. So what song do you think it was? It was their biggest hit. Guesses? American Woman. 5 points to you if you got that question correct. We have some live music in Naramata tonight at up at Joie Farm Winery. They are hosting Cal Volpe with his guitar. So if you want to hear more about that or understand where you can get tickets and such, go to mynaramata.com. It's a place to go for all the news that is Naramata, and they have details on that concert for tonight. Well, on Friday, August 7th, almost 3 weeks ago, everything changed in the South Okanagan. The Baldy Range fire erupted and consumed fringe neighborhoods of Summerland. The entire community was evacuated. 12,000 people had to find somewhere else to live and wait out the devastation. Here in Naramata, our citizens took action. Many Naramata folks took in house guests. Some were old friends from Summerland. Others, complete strangers, being hosted by strangers with open arms of hospitality. Well, a few notable stories to share. The Naramata Thrift Store offered evacuees assistance with items that they may need, such as clothing and blankets, at no charge. The Naramata Museum made a sizable donation for evacuees through the Community Foundation of the South Okanagan. The Naramata Fire Department sent trucks and its members to Summerland to assist with structural protection. And also, they ensured their volunteer firefighters in Naramata patrolled, given the concern of those large hot embers falling in our village and our neighborhoods. Our local food purveyors jumped in to help out with free food and deep discounts, pizzas, coffees, sandwiches, groceries. And the Naramata Center was quick to offer evacuees accommodation and a calm retreat. 4 dozen people came to take refuge in the tranquility of the center, in the accommodations and the campground. And in doing so, the center had to quickly pivot, telling its guests who had registered for programs months ago that the programs are all canceled and the center must instead step forward to be able free of charge to the evacuees of Summerland. I chatted yesterday with Interim Executive Director of the Naramata Center, Allison Stewart. Allison, these past 2 weeks will go down as quite the interesting chapter in the almost 80-year-old life story of the Naramata Center. We're reflecting on it now, but that's what I wanted to talk to you about, is how this all happened amid one of your busiest times in the summer.
1: Yeah, well, thanks, Craig. And yeah, we were two and a half weeks ago, we had just wrapped up our week four summer program, week four of week six, and we were gearing up for the two actually busiest weeks of summer in terms of program registration with our long-standing choral weeks and gospel choir weeks, which attracts hundreds of people here. And so we were just sort of taking a bit of a breather and gearing up for the turnaround on Friday night, and then, you know, noticed that the smoke in the sky initially around 5:30, I think it was, and then, you know, very quickly after that, started receiving messages and calls and our team inquiries, because people were getting alerts on their phones that something had happened in the Summerland, the fire in the Summerland area was spreading. And so we initially, you know, we're kind of on a monitoring situation, but by, I don't know, 8:30 or 9, it became clear that, you know, as Summerland started to be evacuated and there was questions about whether the highway was going to be open, that this was a really serious situation. So we do have an emergency response plan. We, you know, convened here in our office and sort of looked at where things were at. And basically overnight, we were up for the night. I was, as well as a couple other things, kind of, first of all, keeping an eye on this place. There was a lot of embers and smoke and all that sort of thing. And then around 3 o'clock or 3:30 in the morning, we had some calls from people who were looking for a place to stay. And our first group of evacuees arrived here at about 4:30 in the morning. And so we found a place for them to stay. And then, you know, that early that morning, in consultation with our board of directors, we made a decision that morning around 7 that we had to cancel that program week.
0: You still had, as you mentioned, 2 weeks of full-on guest participation in programs,
1: yeah.
0: People looking forward to their week at Marymount Center, slaving away for 51 weeks at home. I always put it, whether they're in Port Coquitlam or Camrose, Alberta, and they come here for their special week at Marymount Center. But the board and the management here had to make the decision that under the circumstances, it was not...
1: Yeah, I mean, it was, you know, it was a tough call in some ways, but it was also clear it was the right thing to do. You know, we had people en route already from Alberta, you know, and had sort of stopped overnight and were calling to say, are you open? You know, are we going to go ahead, hearing all the news and that sort of thing? And, you know, just with knowing what was going on in Summerland, knowing the highway situation with Highway 97, we just felt it just didn't make sense for us to move forward, bringing more people here, recognizing that so many people were in such a, you know, kind of serious situation without housing, a lot of them, that sort of thing. So we basically did two things simultaneously. We worked through the RDOS and other contacts we had to let people know that we could have evacuees if there was people looking for a place to stay. And simultaneously to that, we connected with all of those people that were scheduled to be here and let them know that we were canceling the week. And then subsequent to that, you know, that's basically what we did. You know, we canceled the week 5 first. And then a couple of days later, we made the decision to cancel the 6th week and final week of our summer programs, and to provide people with certainty as to what was going on here. Yeah.
0: Mm-hmm. One of the statements that the center put out in their public release was that, you know, we are here for our neighbors. So that must have been when the board was looking at priorities, that it floated at the surface that this is a time in need and we need to answer that need.
1: Yeah, absolutely. I mean, it was sort of organic, but it was very quickly, okay, if, you know, and if we can't have, if we're not going to have people staying here for summer program weeks, we are in a position where we're not shutting down. People can still safely get here and stay here from the South Okanagan. So that's what we said. And so we basically put that message out in, you know, via our various channels. And we quickly set up a registration page for evacuees on our website so that it was clear if someone was looking for a place to stay, they could provide us with some simple information. We said there's no financial requirement. If you need a place to stay, let us know. And so that's basically what we did. And we had, you know, an initial response of people coming and staying, and we just put them where they needed to be in our accommodations. And then throughout that first week, sort of had an ebb flow of people as they sort of got orientated to what was going on for them personally and what they needed and that sort of thing.
0: You had to make some considerations too. People came with pets,
1: with
0: dogs. And did I read there was a snake?
1: Yes, actually that family that arrived at 4:30 in the morning was a large family. They had the snake and we were like, okay. But, you know, in that kind of situation, what we just felt we had to do whatever we could to support those people and find a way to make it work, which we did.
0: I think it was somewhat helpful that the snake had a really cute name.
1: Yeah.
0: Named...
1: I'm not sure actually now what the name was. Sorry, Craig. Yeah.
0: Pretzel was in
1: right.
0: my research.
1: Yeah, yeah, that's right. Yeah, yeah.
0: Yeah, everybody got to love a snake named Pretzel.
1: But, yeah, so we had... obviously, people traveling with their family pets and people that sort of came together as family groups when they were evacuated. And then the wonderful thing, there's two wonderful things that happened, you know, both for the center and for the evacuees. In terms of the evacuees, you know, once after the first couple days, we recognized more fully what supports we could provide around besides accommodations. So we set up a children's program to sort of help, you know, kind of give the kids that were here something to do in the mornings. We set up a food pantry with support from the Bethel Church in Penticton, as well as local residents, and created that opportunity. And then the other amazing thing that's really happened is the Naramata community, the broader sort of Naramata Center community, has been absolutely amazing in the support that they've provided to the center by way of donations once they realized what was happening, in order to support both the evacuees that we supported and to support the operations of the center itself. Because obviously this is, you know, losing our busiest 2 weeks of our summer season, and then now flowing into this week where it's, you know, just less people traveling, it has had a financial impact that's quite considerable on the center itself.
0: You had some campers too, bringing RVs here to your campground from Summerland.
1: Yeah.
0: But also keep in mind that we had incredible ash and smoke in the village in those first days. Yeah. And you had to make sure that there were activities for children indoors, and also a place for campers to, to spend time, read a book inside.
1: Yeah, so we opened up our Columbia Hall facility, which has a large, you know, dining room as well as a couple of meeting rooms. So because we had scheduled children's programs for those weeks anyway, we had some of our staff were here, our child and youth summer program staff, so they were able to, you know, support some of those activities. We left Columbia Hall open from like 7 in the morning to 10:30 at night for anyone who was looking for respite or a place to work or socialize or just have some quiet time. So that was all and very much appreciated by the people who were staying here, that we had those facilities for sure. In fact, the very Friday night when, you know, even before evacuees were here, we had some people, lots of people on site actually, and some of them slept in Columbia Hall overnight that were camping in tents just because of the smoke and the ash. Yeah. Mm-hmm. Yeah.
0: I heard that Chef Ned Bell walked over from a couple blocks away and he quickly threw together lunch for the staff and some of the people seeking refuge here. And then the idea about the Summerland sauce came into view, and he used the kitchen for making these big batches of sauce from produce that was in sort of burned out fields, and that's been a great seller around the area to fund evacuee relief.
1: Mm-hmm. Yeah, so I mean it was kind of a reconnection with Ned. He had, you know, worked with the center in prior years, but he reached out and said he had this idea for the sauce project. And, you know, we have a full commercial kitchen here at the center, which we don't use as much as we'd like. And so we just basically said to Ned, you know, it's yours to use as you need to, you know, support this project happening. And so, yeah, he was here for about 10 days and had volunteers. One of our team members also supported him in that work. And yeah, from what I can tell, it's been a really successful project. So
2: there's one piece of equipment you told me about that certainly doesn't get used to its full potential, but was used last week quite a bit.
1: Yeah.
2: What was that?
1: So we have this large, very large kettle that is used for in a kitchen for making sauces and soups and other sorts of things. So so that's what he used to create. First of all, we just made sure it was working properly, which he helped us with. And then, yeah, he was able to make 100 liters of sauce at a time in that kettle. And so that was a really amazing thing to see it in action and to know that, you know, we were able to use these kinds of facilities and equipment that we have to support locally as well. So
2: they come in 1 liter packages or containers. And we bought one last week at the Naramata Community Farmers Market. They're on sale again at the Naramata Farmers Market this week. But yes, $25 is the cost. And it's working out for everybody. I think they've raised close to $20,000 so far. I'm not quite up to date on that. And they're close to sellout, so we're not sure where to go. I know Locomotive in town is one of the outlets, and we're not sure if they sell out at Naramata Market this week, if there'll be any available locally. So we'll...
1: I was speaking with Chef Ned yesterday, and I think that phase of the sauce project is complete. Once there's a whole freezer full of sauce still at the center, which is destined, I think, for the farmers market today in Naramata, and then I think he's got some other ideas on a more long-term project, which would but I'm not too sure of the details on that.
2: Well, we'll look forward to hearing more about that.
1: Yeah.
2: But back to the center, you know, with canceling those 2 busy weeks. And those weeks are the ones that are filled with music here, because and they're very successful weeks. I know, and I've told you before, the thrift shop here, run by the Museum Society, reports its biggest sales during music weeks at Naramata Center in August. So they always put on extra volunteer staff.
1: Yeah.
2: But it was stated that $130,000 is the loss of revenue from canceling those last 2 weeks. That must be devastating to an already sort of slim fiscal line that the center rides with.
1: Yeah, and like I mentioned at the outset, it is a big financial impact for sure. And we've mitigated it in a couple of ways. One is that, first of all, we're very grateful for all of the donations that we've received. At this point, we're over $50,000 in donations that have come in, as I mentioned, to support those weeks where we had people, or days we had people staying here, as well as the center operations. We've had generous, what we offered to people when they, you know, when we realized that we were canceling our guests that had been booked, is if they wanted to carry over their booking into 2027, we would, you know, do that and keep their basic current booking held for them for next year, because the Gospel Music Week and the Choir Week are decades long kind of traditions here at Naramata Center. And as you mentioned, there's whole communities that have formed around those weeks. So really wanted to make sure that those who weren't able to attend this year knew that, you know, they had space reserved if they want for next year. So that's underway. And we've had a number of people who have carried forward their booking into next year. Then we've done a group has actually donated their registration fees to the center, which is been really fantastic and greatly appreciated, and then we've done some refunds as well. So we've kind of, you know, been able to navigate that in, I think, a way that ensures, you know, the center's cash flow is maintained, and that we are, you know, supporting those guests that have been such loyal guests for us in terms of you know, the experience for next year. So yeah, but we're very grateful to all of our guests who were booked on those 2 weeks, and to the many donors that have come forth over the last 2 weeks to support us. It's been amazing, and you know, I think speaks to the impact that Naramata Center has had on so many people for such a long period of time, you know, in BC and Alberta and from farther afield.
2: So we're on the fringe of fall around the corner here. September nears. Programs are on through the Through the Ottawa Naramata Center?
1: We don't have a lot of Naramata Center on-site programming in the fall. We do have some online programs, which if anyone's interested, they can access through our website. In September and October, we do have some group bookings with various things, like there's a silent retreat happening, there's an intentional community event in October. So, and anyone's welcome to check those out and register. And we have, you know, an awesome campground and other types of indoor accommodation. And so, you know, any support we can get in terms of, you know, spreading the word that this is, Naramata itself is a wonderful place to come and visit in the fall, the South Okanagan, it's the harvest season. And so we would be very happy to welcome anyone who's visiting the area to stay with us.
2: And your website for donating or finding more information about the campground or programs?
1: Yeah, the website is naramatacentersociety.org. And it has all of the information about our facilities, our spaces. You can book directly online. And we'd love to see anyone who's in the area staying with us for sure.
2: And looking ahead, next year is the big 80th. So you haven't had a moment to even think about it, I'm sure.
1: Well, you know, we're going to celebrate the 80th anniversary in 2028. So basically, this is our understanding of my understanding of the history. So the center itself was founded in 1947, which would make 2027 the 80th of the founding. It actually opened for people to stay here in 1948. So we use that as kind of our anniversary year. But 2027 is the 80th year of opening and or of sort of the concept of the center, and then opening is 80 years in 2028. So that's going to be our big celebratory year. So we do have a little more planning space available.
2: Lovely. Well, great. Well, thank you, Allison, for updating us on the events of the past couple of weeks and the impact it's had on the center. And it's looking positive moving further. Donations have responded. You know, could help some more, but... Yeah. You've made tremendous goodwill out there in the community with coming together for offering the center during the time in need.
1: Yeah, well, thanks, Craig. And it's really nice to be able to share a little more with you, so thank you.
0: Interim Executive Director of Naramata Center, Allison Stewart. Now, to find out more about the Summerland Sauce fundraiser spearheaded by Naramata chef Ned Bell, there is an article on mynaramata.com, and that article contains a website link. So here's a tune from Don Pemberton, a Vancouver-based artist who loves coming to Naramata Center as a summertime music resource leader, she told me a few years ago on the Naramata Roadshow.

0: 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We are powered by volunteers like me. 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And this is episode 260 of the Narrow Matter Roadshow. All previous 259 episodes are on my page, on the Narrow Matter Roadshow page, there at the website, cfuz.ca. Well, one of our Narrow Matter neighbors has been training diligently for a very busy month of September. Sharon Blackwell has been a triathlete for more than 20 years. In a month, she will compete in the Elite World Championships of Triathlon in Pontevedra, Spain. She's qualified to be on Canada's team to this prestigious event. And if that is not quite enough, she is also going on the same trip to a half marathon in Nice, France in mid-September. So two big athletic challenges await Sharon Blackwell. I had a conversation with her last week. Sharon, you've got quite the autumn planned, or at least the month of September. Tell us about that, and then we'll break it down for further understanding.
1: Yes, and thank you so much for having me. And just before we get in about me, I just want to share a big thank you to all the first responders, hospital workers, firefighters, volunteers, everybody that's pulled together in our community to get through this event that we're going through right now with the fires in Summerland. So my heart goes out to everybody. So, yeah, it's actually good to talk about something different. This fall, I worked very hard last year, and I've qualified for two world events. The first event is in Nice, France on September 12th, and that's a half Ironman, or 70.3, they call it, World Championships. And then on September 26th in Pontevedra, Spain, I qualify to compete for Canada at the World Triathlon Championships.
0: Well, let's talk about Nice first and the half Ironman. Have you done Ironman in the past?
1: I've done one full, and I've done quite a few halves, five or six half Ironmans.
0: Mm-hmm. So to qualify, what does that mean? Meet a certain criteria?
1: Yeah, so what happens is there's half Ironman events all over the world, and you have to come in usually the top three or four of your age group to get a qualifying spot. So you have to qualify to go to the Worlds, and that's the hard work. Now that I've got my qualifications, I'm training hard because I want to be a strong representative for Canada, but I'm just going to enjoy the event. But to qualify is when you really have to get the times in. So it's, yeah, you have to be fast in your age group.
0: I think part of my mission today is to tell a little bit of your story and inspire others to, not necessarily to do an Ironman or half Ironman, but to see what can be done at any stage of life, of age that we are. And where are you placing in the half Ironman world?
1: Well, for the qualifiers, in the last three rounds, I've been on the podium, which is great. And when I started the sport, my goal was just to finish. I just wanted to finish. And then I have a very passion for this sport, and I work hard, and things just started clicking, and now I'm qualifying for these world events. So you have to have a lot of dedication, you have to have a lot of support in the community for it, which I have so many friends in Narrow Matter that support me, encourage me, and it just takes a lot of work and commitment, and anybody can do a triathlon, I believe. Sprints, it's a lot of fun, you just get out there and you can enjoy it.
0: So looking at the calendar then, after mid-September, you're going to get in the car or somehow transport to the top right-hand corner of of Spain.
1: So we're flying over to Spain about a week and a half before the race, so we have a little bit of downtime, and then 4 or 5 days before Pontevedra, we have get together with Team Canada, pre-race preparations, all that before that race. But one of the things that I have to really prepare myself is the race in Nice, France is a very challenging bike course. So there's 45 kilometers, the first 45 kilometers are climbing. So it's going to take a lot out of my legs. And my goal is just to leave enough fuel in my legs so that I can finish the run and have enough left to do Ponte Verde. Mm-hmm. So I'm actually looking forward to the challenge. I've talked to my coach, which I also want to thank Johnny because he's a big part of my team that got me here. And yeah, it takes a lot of time on the bike, a lot of time in the Naramata Valley riding these hills to prep.
2: And you're part of a team for the event in Spain.
1: So Ponte Verde, Spain is a world triathlon championship, and there's representatives. They take so many women and men per age group from each province. So we've got representatives all across Canada, and then we're coming together as a team. And we get we have team uniforms for that race. We have a team parade, team pictures. And then I actually was asked to join the mixed relay for the Sunday after. So our team pulls together people from all over our team and creates other little relay teams. So I'm going to partake in that, which is going to be my first time to do that. So it's going to be interesting.

0: done. So 22nd in the world, I was pretty happy. So for these events, I kind of say I would love to come in the middle. Just finish in the middle would be, I'd be ecstatic. So yes, the competition's going to be very stiff.
1: Well, yeah. We'll watch for that and we'll report back to listeners on mm-hmm. your standing. You have been doing marathons and triathlons for quite a number of years. I see online things dating back to 2007, 2008.
0: Yes. So it's a funny story. I used to play squash and I used to run marathons. And when I was working in the school, one of my colleagues said, I challenge you to do a triathlon. So I did a triathlon May long weekend in Edmonton. It was snowing. It was cold on an old Trek mountain bike. And when I finished it, I went, that was fun. So that's when I started. So actually my TT bike I own now, I realize it's 20 years old. So I've been doing this sport for about 20 years now.
1: You were somewhere midlife, I would say, when you got into it.
0: Yeah, I was in my late 30s. Early 40s, and then I had to take a break because I did have an injury, which we all end up having, so I took about 5 years off. But yeah, so I've been doing it for a while, and I find the experience makes a big difference, especially when it comes to the swim portion, because a lot of people get quite anxious going into water, and this is a different kind of water as well. In Pontre Verdre, we are swimming in a river that flows out to the ocean. So there will be some tides that we'll have to contend with. And then, of course, in Spain, it's the Mediterranean. Could be wetsuit.
1: In Nice,
0: it could be a wetsuit or not. And then, of course, there's the tide with that as well. So it's going to be a different kind of water that I'm not used to.
1: How have you been training for the water portion here at home?
0: Well, since before we've had the fire, of course, I've been out in the lake swimming. It's been going really well. A little bit pool, but mainly lake over the summer. And yeah, I feel pretty confident with my swim right now. I'm ready to do it. I'd like to get some swims in before I leave, but we'll see.
1: And just thinking about your comment on the hills surrounding Nice, I know those hills well for driving over them, but not biking over them. And I'm not sure how you train for that here. A few times up and down Smethurst. Hill, Brady?
0: Well, somebody suggested I ride up to Apex, which is a little more challenging than Nice, but Carmi Hill would be a good one as well. And I also downloaded the virtual race so I could ride it on my tracker bike in my home, and I did that the other day and my legs were tired.
1: Now, I know nothing of triathlon, but you were telling me before I turned the recorder on, men have their best years generally in maybe the early 30s, but women have a different physiology.
0: So one of the things I've been learning more and more about is nutrition and women's physiology when it comes to weight training, resistant training, and our bodies react differently than men's bodies. And what they're saying in the research is women are better at endurance as we get older, especially post-menopause, than men are. And so that's kind of an advantage for us in the sport because it is a challenging sport. And also nutrition, I've learned a lot that, and that's another thing I've changed in the last year, is really trying to eat, fuel my body better. And one of the big things that a lot of athletes forget to do is they fuel before they train, but they forget to fuel afterwards. And that can really be detrimental, especially for, you know, building muscle, sustaining muscle and so forth, and energy.
1: So if someone is interested in getting involved at any stage of life in triathlon, what would your suggestions be?
0: My suggestion would be to start with a sprint. I wasn't a swimmer. I never took swimming lessons. And so I had to really work on my swim. But a sprint is a nice short distance. There's some in Oliver. They have a beautiful sprint in June. And, of course, the Peach Classic has a sprint. And just try one out. And also another way is get on a team. If you have a team, one person could do a swim, one person could do the bike, one person could do the run. So you're not having to do all three is a nice way to introduce yourself to the sport. But I think the biggest thing is just keep moving your body in any sport. Anything you like, walking, hiking, biking, just keep outside and move is the best thing anybody can be doing. Not all these crazy things I do.
1: So what keeps you going with this hobby, this passion, this pursuit?
0: That's a good question, and a lot of people have asked me that. I think I've always been a goal-oriented type of person. Since I was little, I used to figure skate and

0: And I just really thrive on knowing that if I have an event coming, it gets me organized, and I just love it. Like when I'm out running, I'm just in my space, out on my bike. It's just something that I feel really good in my body. It's good for my mind, and I don't know. It's just, it drives me, I guess.
1: In the past, you mentioned you were a retired principal and educator from Edmonton and now in retirement here in Naramata. Is Naramata a good place to base yourself for these pursuits?
0: Oh, I would say Naramata is the best place in the world to train because we have the beautiful lake. We have the beautiful KVR. I've taken pictures and said, send it to friends and said, look at my gym. We have great places to run and, of course, biking. You can get on your bike and head down East Side Road down to Osoyoos, and there's so many beautiful roads to ride on. So yes, I would say it's one of the best places. And I've heard that from other people that have visited here to race from the United States, different parts of Canada, say, wow, we're lucky. We're so lucky where we live.
1: And when you want to rest or exercise different parts of your body, well, I understand you're the Pilates lady of Naramata. You've also organized yoga retreats. And tell me about that world in your life.
0: So I'm a learner and I love teaching. So I've created a little studio on top of our garage. I have a couple reformers and I have some local people that come and do Pilates with me. And I'm also a yoga therapist and a clinical Pilates instructor. So it ties in really well with my training because I do it as well as for my own practice, and I have no injuries. I'm sustaining flexibility, everything, and I've worked with ladies that I know that you know of out here in Naramata, and they're having a great time, and they're getting healthier and feeling better in their bodies as well. So yeah, I walk down the street and somebody will say, are you that Pilates lady? I go, yeah, I guess so.
1: Sharon, thank you so much for the motivational chat, and we'll be watching for the stats from Nice and from Spain in September with your performances there athletically. And thank you for being part of the Naramata Roadshow.
0: Well, thank you so much for having me, and I'm looking forward to coming back and telling you all about the experience. It should be exciting.
1: Sharon Blackwell is a triathlete, a Pilates instructor, and a Naramata resident. Well, how about another amazing woman? Naramata's Elaine Davidson in the past has been part of a 6-person relay team to swim the English Channel, separating Britain from France. She was there in 2016 and again in 2023, and she is back to swim the English Channel this week. In fact, she landed today. Elaine is a very focused and dedicated open water swimmer in her late 60s. In 2016, when she was part of a 6-person relay team called the Crazy Canucks, and Elaine went back to the coast of England in 2023 in an attempt to do a 2-person relay of the choppy waters. However, the weather was not cooperative. The water temperature was unusually cold. Oh, there were other factors too, and Elaine and her swim partner had to abandon the effort after a few hours in the water. But since that unfortunate 2023 attempt, Elaine is back on focus and well-prepared for another relay across the English Channel. The team's swim window is between today, August 27th, and September 3rd because of the tides and other factors. She is on a relay team this time with 5 people, swimmers. And this is the warmest time of year to swim across the channel. And it's still cold. It's 16 to 18 degrees Celsius. Still cold. And I was hoping to chat with her a few weeks ago, but she was on the BC coast practicing in our cold BC salt water. So instead, I want to play for you a conversation I had with Elaine Davidson 3 years ago before the 2023 2-person relay attempt. And I asked her, what are the challenges besides the cold water?
2: Mm-hmm. You can get some pretty big waves in the channel. It's the busiest shipping lane in the world. So we don't have to worry about that so much as the boat pilot does. And there's a lot of jellyfish.
3: Ooh.
2: Yeah, I got stung last time.
3: Oh, really?
2: Yeah.
3: What did that do? Did it take you out of commission?
2: No, it's just, they're fairly minor. It hurts like heck, but yeah.
3: Now, do I recall reading something on your blog some time ago that the date of June was tied around the specific boat you could get to for your support?
2: Right. There's 6 support boats for the English Channel Swim Association, mm-hmm. and you have to go with one of those boats. So we've booked our boat and boat pilot 3 years ahead.
3: Oh, wow.
2: Yeah, and he's the same guy we used last time. Mm-hmm. And his dad was an English Channel boat pilot. So Reg Brickle, he's pretty mm-hmm. famous.
3: So they know what they're doing, these fellows.
2: He's the best, mm-hmm. I think. Yeah.
3: Yeah. And who are you swimming with?
2: Jan Johnson.
3: Yeah.
2: Yeah.
3: Where'd she live?
2: She lives in OK Falls.
3: Oh, okay.
2: So. Yeah, so we train together. Mm-hmm. So we go an hour on and an hour off, and it'll probably take us about 18 hours-ish, mm-hmm. so 9 hours each.
3: Yeah. And how do you keep in training for this, either an indoor pool or out in the Okanagan Lake? Or?
2: We're in the pool now. Mm-hmm. We were in the lake till November. Uh-huh. And now we'll go in as soon as we can, as soon as it gets to be about 8 degrees, and we'll start swimming again in the mm-hmm. lake. Mm-hmm. So now we're hours and hours and hours in the pool.
3: Oh, my goodness. So what are you asking Santa for to be under the tree that would aid you in this in this objective?
2: We just want to get across. After all this, it's expensive, too, the boat pilot and the mm-hmm. boat and the coaching and massage therapy and physio, and it's like we would just like to get it done on our tide. Mm-hmm. We have a 10-day window, and if we wait for the good weather, but you can mm-hmm. only go during certain tides, mm-hmm. the spring tide and the neap tide, mm-hmm. otherwise it's too many currents to cross. So
3: well, you know, quilting is a nice hobby too.
2: That's
3: why,
2: next year.
3: Why this?
2: That's next year. I don't know. I've always wanted to do these crazy things. There's fewer people who have swum the English Channel than have climbed Mount Everest.
3: That's quite incredible.
2: Yeah. I've been always super fascinated with the history of it, from Matthew Webb, who was the first guy to swim it, to all the famous people that have done multiple crossings. Mm-hmm. One lady, Sarah Thomas, did four crossings there and back. Mm-hmm. Which is absolutely insane.
3: So you'll be watching your time, or is that one of the objectives, or just
2: No, not at all.
3: Okay.
2: But you can't be forever because mm-hmm. of the currents. Mm-hmm. And if you're really, really slow, you get swept off the edge of France. Mm-hmm. So you have to be within a certain time window.
3: So your objective then isn't necessarily a time objective. It's just to do it.
2: It's not a race.
3: Get to the other side.
2: Yeah, the six boats mm-hmm. go all summer during the tide, so you're not really racing anybody.
3: Will you be in any shape for a bottle of champagne once you hit the French shore?
2: I sure hope so. Yes. Yeah. There's a French guy who comes and watches all the channel finishers and brings them champagne and uh-huh. chats with them. So we're hoping to see him.
1: Naramata's Elaine Davidson bravely attempting again to swim the English Channel this coming week. And here's a song from Loudon Wainwright, the swimming song, on the Naramata Road Show.

0: You found yourself on the Naramata Road Show on CFUZ 92.9. My name is Craig Henderson. Well, the laneways of our village keep on beautifying. It's been a busy summer for the leaders of the beautification project, Bonnie Cook and Alice Carr, and Naramata Slow, especially Nicole Hackworth. And on Tuesday evening, a new pair of murals were unveiled in the laneway behind the 200 block of Robinson and Ritchie Avenues. Two new peacock-themed artworks, bringing the collection to eight pieces of murals throughout the village laneways. The artist this time around is Carolina Bourne, and last year she also created a mural of sunflowers and wildflowers down at the west end of the laneway. Special thanks to Hayden Painting, the Village Motel, and everyone who has contributed their time, labor, and creativity along the way. And the project also benefited from RDOS Director Adrian Federigo's support. Naramata Slow reminds you to come and stroll the village laneways, enjoy the gardens, discover the new peacock mural, and celebrate this wonderful community project. And you might recall that about a month ago, I was up on the hill and I visited the Farmstead Outdoor Cafe up at Lake Breeze Winery, and two sheep, brother sheep, had just arrived at the time. Those sheep now have names, and they're very friendly now as they get used to the farmstead and the folks that drop by for a latte or a cookie. Jen Wells operates the farmstead, and we chatted yesterday. Well, the people have spoken. You've come up with some names for the two brothers, the two brown brothers.
1: The twins, yeah. Thank you very much, Craig. Yes, we have. We had, I think it was about 200 names in all. It was very surprising. The community definitely reached out, which was amazing. But in the end, it was Cortado and Macchiato, so Mac and Todd for short, and they're quite loving it. They've, since they've been named, they've gained an extra 2 pounds, mm-hmm. So they're quite loving it.
0: Cortado is an Italian coffee?
1: It is, yes. Okay. It's just one of the espressos. Uh-huh. So it's a little bit of milk and a little bit more of the espresso.
0: Yeah, and a macchiato, of course.
1: Of course, yes, same thing.
0: Yes. Yeah. In our barista culture.
1: Yes. Yep, it's pretty cute. So they are... In the last time since you've been here, we're hand-feeding them, so they are coming to people, which is amazing. They feel pretty funny, so I'm going to have to get you to feed one of them today. They're pretty funny.
0: They've come around.
1: Oh, yes.
0: Yes, yeah. When I was here some weeks ago, they were very shy.
1: Very
0: they
1: shy.
0: They had arrived only a few days earlier in your Honda Element.
1: That's right.
0: With the window open going down Naramata Road. I still have visions of what that must have looked like.
1: Hay flying out the back, yeah.
0: And the people you'd meet along the road at the intersections in Penticton. So now they've warmed up to the place. They've made friends with the ducks.
1: Friendish. Friendish. I think it's a family. How about that? I think it's definitely a family. The ducks quack at them quite a bit, and every once in a while the sheep like to move them, like herd them a little bit, which is really cute. It's pretty fun to watch.
0: And they're responding well to children and grandparents and everybody?
1: Oh, absolutely. Great. Okay. Yeah, they're lovely.
0: Well, I'll have to get a photo. I didn't get a photo last time.
1: Oh, yes, I'm sorry.
0: Oh, no, that's okay. They were skittish, so we'll try today for a better photo.
1: Sounds great.
0: Yeah, that's Jen Wells, who operates the Farmstead Cafe up at Lake Breeze Winery. This has been episode 260 of the Naramata Road Show. I will see you down the road.

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0: BBC News with Sue Montgomery. Rescuers in Nepal and Tibet are racing against time to search for the 1,300 or so people still missing after yesterday's massive flash floods. Rescuers have so far found more than 350 bodies in the debris-strewn valleys and hills. Our Beijing correspondent Laura Bicker says it's taken more than a day for Chinese authorities to access the hardest-hit areas.
1: We're told 141 rescue personnel are now at Geerong Port. Geerong is that area where you see a wall, a torrent of water rushing through that narrow valley, wiping away buildings. So when it comes to that region, it has been extremely difficult for Chinese rescue teams to get anywhere nearby. We're also told by rescue personnel who've been speaking to Chinese state media that one of the key priorities is to stabilise a lake which is upstream. They are extremely concerned that there could be yet another dam burst.
0: The former Bosnian Serb military leader Ratko Mladic has died. The 84-year-old was serving a life sentence in The Hague for genocide and crimes against humanity, committed during the early 1990s. Our special correspondent, Alan Little, who covered the Bosnian War, says Mladic committed the worst crimes in European soil since the Nazis.
2: The military movement that he led was a programme of ethnic supremacy, and something like 2 million were driven forcibly from their homes. And we used to drive through the countryside of Bosnia and see village after village of burned houses to make sure people couldn't return. So that's his legacy, and the legacy of division, ethnic division in Bosnia, endures all these years on.
0: European football's governing body says it's preparing a criminal complaint against Gianni Infantino over the FIFA president's failed plan to sell a stake in the World Cup to private investors. UEFA says it's seeking documents from the investment firm founded by Joshua Kushner, the brother of President Trump's son-in-law. Here's our sports correspondent, Adam Wilde.
3: In an extraordinary escalation in the row that has engulfed football's most powerful governing bodies, UEFA has made an application to access evidence and documents to be used in proceedings in Switzerland. The development comes as all 55 heads of UEFA's member associations are convening in Monaco ahead of this evening's Champions League draw, where it's expected UEFA will formally withdraw the threat to boycott FIFA competitions.
0: A Norwegian-based human rights group says Iran has executed more than 500 people so far this year, with a surge in hangings in recent days. Iran Human Rights says almost 30 were connected to January's anti-government protests. World News.
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1: Hey, anybody in there? 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

0: Hello, and welcome to Speak Out Penticton, a one-hour one-on-one interview-style program highlighting for nonprofit organizations here in Penticton and the surrounding area. Sorry for the delay in the start, folks. We had a little bit of technical difficulties, but everything seems to be okay now. I am your host, Chris Meyer, and you are listening to Speak Out on 92.9 CFUZ-FM in Penticton, British Columbia. This program, I should tell you, is brought to you by our friends at the Community Radio Fund of Canada, the only organization mandated to support community and campus radio stations across the country. So today, we do have an extra special episode for you for two reasons. One, this it will be my final run as host for Speak Out and our initial run of Speak Out programs, which is not to say that the program's going away, just our first 25 shows have come to their conclusion. And with that said, I'm incredibly honored to be here with you for the next hour. Also, number two, as my final program, I have the extreme privilege of bringing you, as our organization today, Peach City Radio. Our guests in studio will be Director Dave Del Rizzo, President Jackie Del Rizzo, and finally, Vice President Claire Thompson. So up first, we should get right to our first guest. Dave wasn't able to be here live, but we sat down earlier in the week, and here's what he had to say. Okay, we are here with Dave Del Rizzo. He is a member of the board of directors at Peach City Radio, and he is also the head of the programming committee. Dave, thank you so much for taking the time to sit with me.
1: Well, thanks for doing this, Chris. It's really appreciated.
0: Awesome. Now, I gave you two titles there, but if we're being honest, there's probably there aren't enough titles out there to give you for all you do at the station.
1: Oh my goodness.
0: Anybody that's here that spent any time at the station volunteering, doing a program, you know, at some point, inevitably, their path will lead to you.
1: I guess. Jack of all trades, master of none. I don't know.
0: Well, I guess what I'm trying to say is you're very heavily involved in the station and you're very, very dedicated to it, which is a good thing for all of us. So with that said, I'd like to take you back to the beginning when all of this was starting. And let's even just start with, how did even the idea of Peach City Radio start?
1: So my co-host on Left Off the Dial, Ian McKinder, and I, many, many years ago, 10 years ago, I guess now or so, we had this notion that we used to do music trivia a lot together, and we were both really big fans of music in general and the same kinds of music, new music, alternative music, post-punk, that kind of stuff. And we thought, you know, there isn't any radio stations around here that are playing that music. And this is just around the time podcasting was becoming popular or starting to become a thing. And so we thought, hey, let's do a podcast. We'll play music that we like. And, you know, we weren't worried about the copyright issues or anything like that. We weren't trying to monetize it at all either. So it didn't really matter. But so we started to put a podcast together and had some challenges with that. And because podcasting wasn't very popular at the time, so distribution was an issue. And so we thought, hey, let's go check out, at the time there was a station called Giant FM, and we said we were going to approach them with a demo and see if they would give us some airtime, you know, in the middle of the night, so that we could have our music on the radio, which was essentially the goal. And then not too long after that, we didn't actually ever submit a demo. And not too long after that, we saw a Facebook post posted by our friend Cam Bond, who was inviting the community together to come and discuss the opportunity, the possibility of creating a radio station in the community, a community radio station.
0: Right. So did it seem like an impossible idea at the time? I mean, as someone who's been into music, as many others have, the idea of getting together, of starting a community radio station or, you know, I'm thinking 90s, a pirate radio station, everybody sat around and discussed that. So, you know, when does that sort of become a real idea?
1: Well, you don't know me very well. If you don't, it was a real idea from the instant I heard about it. And then as I got more involved and you know, it became clear what the steps were and, you know, sort of took my own little journey to investigate what's involved in creating a radio station and going through the legalities of it and all the red tape and all that kind of stuff. It was pretty clear to me that this was a challenge that had many, many facets. In terms of technical skills required and technical like the things that had to be done technically to make it happen,
0: like equipment and those kinds of things,
1: equipment and software, and the fact that it could be automated to some high degree. But you know, so that was really appealing to me. And not only that, but just the aspect of giving the community an alternative to listen to on the dial, on the FM dial in the area, because let's face it, for someone who likes the kind of music that I like and dislikes the kind of music that I like, to, you know, in the same breath, there isn't really much to listen to. There wasn't really much to listen to on the radio at the time, and continues to be the case, right? So, you know, building this platform, not only would it provide me the opportunity to play the kind of music that I want to hear on the radio, but it would allow others to come and do the same thing. And by virtue of that, you have this very eclectic thing, which is truly representative of the community in which it is created, right?
0: Right. So you mentioned that you spent the time to research all those steps and exactly what is all entailed in starting a legitimate community radio station. And I'm sure the hurdles were many, but of those hurdles, what were some of the most difficult or most daunting ones, you know, through that process?
1: Well, I would say the most difficult ones all involved the people that you would attract and that were required. All the puzzle, it's a big puzzle, you know, and you need to put all the pieces in the right place. And that, and, you know, and you, it's not like we had money to pay anybody to do anything. So you're looking to recruit people who are self-motivated, who are keen, who have a certain skill set to fill the gaps that were needed, right? And so that was the challenge, was putting that team together. And just, you know, just out of luck and out of a sense of community and of the sense of the fact that we all kind of wanted the same thing, that team came together. And, you know, people came and they went, but the core sort of kept going. I mean, and I wasn't driving this by any stretch at the beginning. I was just a passenger, and I was an interested party. And I'm an organizer, and I like to get things done, and I like to do things right. And there were a lot of discussions, a lot of heated discussions at the beginning about which way we should proceed and how we should do it. And people were agreeing, and people were not agreeing, and whatever. But eventually, the people who are with us today sort of got on the bus, and we kept the bus going forward, and here we are 10 years later, and our radio station is broadcasting to the community on FM.
0: Wonderful. Now, through all those hurdles and you know, all those trials and tribulations of getting here with the people, with the equipment, with the technicality of this whole project over the years, I mean, there's an obvious answer when they flip the FM switch, but was there a moment in that process where you guys achieved something that you were driving at where you're like, oh, we might pull this off?
1: Oh, well, okay. In my mind, there was never any doubt that it would happen, because that's just the level of commitment that I've decided to give to the project. But in terms of the whole group, I think the moment that we realized it was really going to happen was when we heard back from the CRTC that our license had been approved. It's a long process. You know, we submitted a document that was on the order of 100 pages for their review, and it contained a whole bunch of information, you know, statistics, demographics, future schedules, description of shows that didn't exist yet, and all that kind of stuff. And, you know, we basically submitted that document into the ether, and we had to sit on our thumbs for 5 months, you know, and wait for the verdict to come down. But when I got that email from the analyst who was shepherding our application through the process, you know, it was a pretty exciting day, that's for sure. And we knew at that point that we would make this work no matter what.
0: Nice.
1: Yeah.
0: Yeah, I guess, I mean, when everything you've worked towards is dependent on another party, they can, you know, squash the whole thing pretty quickly on you. But,
1: we were pretty confident that we had put together a solid application. You know, all throughout that process, I had started attending National Campus and Community Radio Association conferences, which is an annual gathering of employees and volunteers and board members of campus and community radio stations all across the country. And, you know, that was a really good gauge of where we sat in terms of our assets, and I'm talking about human assets, what kind of skill sets we had and what kind of abilities we were able to put to the table. And, you know, a lot of these other stations have been established for 20, 30, 40 years, and very few of the people that attended these conferences had ever built a station from scratch. And so it was difficult to relate to anybody in that way at those meetings. But at the same time, we got a lot of information, and we took the best of all the stations, all the people at all the stations that we met, and we kind of rolled it in to our own. And, you know, and we're all sort of mature volunteers, professionals, with a decent skill set that we're able to put together documents and that made sense and were really coherent. And I think that all of the organizations that we've interfaced with, you know, granting bodies or the CRTC or Industry Canada or whatever, you really get the impression that they appreciate the level of professionalism that we bring to the table.
0: Right.
1: And so that's also been a strong point for us.
0: Excellent. Well, we are sitting here now in this studio, live on air.
1: Yeah.
0: But this is a community radio station.
1: Yes.
0: And I know this is something that, you know, anyone who comes to a 101 course or is introduced to the studio, taken around, the fact that it is a community radio station is very stressed. So for anyone listening who's not sure or heard that definition, you know, what is community radio and why do you think community radio is important and why is it important to Penticton?
1: Well, I think community radio is an important part of any community because it allows, you know, when you think about the media and specifically radio, radio waves are something that belong to everybody. It's not something that should be monopolized by corporations or whatever. And that's essentially what happens. You know, like you apply for a license and you have to be, you got, there's money behind that. There's a company behind that. And commercial radio stations are essentially a business plan to derive income by selling a demographic to a market.
0: Right. And sorry, I was saying yeah. Music is just a commodity for that purpose.
1: Yeah, that's right. It's a and the music is the byproduct. That's what's used to generate that revenue. And so, you know, that's a revenue model. And so if you want to do that in a community, you have to provide a business plan. You have to know that the demographic is going to listen to this type of music, and you have to have the willing advertisers to buy that space so that you can fund your operation and pay your people and keep going. I think the unique thing about community radio is, especially in our situation, is that we're 100% volunteer driven. So nobody's here because they're getting paid. Nobody's here because, you know, they're trying to further their career or some other reason. They're all here because they're passionate about something, whether they're passionate about playing country music, that's a certain kind of country music, or whether they're passionate about playing punk rock or heavy metal, or whether they're passionate about talking about things in the community that, you know, aren't talked about on the airwaves. And so providing this platform is a way to allow people in the community who feel like they're not being heard because they're not hearing what they want to hear on the airwaves, they can come and participate and show that, you know, you too can come in here and you can be heard just by being a part of this, right? And so the people who are hearing it are saying, oh, you know, I mean, a lot of people don't realize, but, you know, a lot of commercial radio is very canned, and I'm not saying every station, but it's very canned. The DJs are told they can speak between these certain times and they have to play the music that's subscribed to them by some corporation somewhere. And I mean, you know, that doesn't sound like a lot of fun to me, right? And so if you're the kind of person who likes the music that's played on the radio here, fantastic. That's great because you've got what you need, right?
0: Right.
1: But unfortunately, we're all not turned on by the same things, right? Like we're all individuals, and the membership of this community is very diverse. And so one radio station or two radio stations don't satisfy the needs of everybody. And so by providing this platform, you know, people who feel like their needs aren't being satisfied by what's being played on the radio in this community can now come and participate and be a part of the diversity that can come out of a community radio station.
0: Right. And you know, that too. Mm-hmm. How about this? That said, there are more than one way to volunteer. You don't have to have a program in order to become a part of Peach City Radio. You know, there's all different avenues of volunteering. You know, what are some of the other ways in which someone who's interested in the radio station but may not care to be a programmer per se, yeah, but would like to get involved?
1: Sure. I mean, of course, the majority of people that come to us want to be on the radio. They want to hear their kind of music or whatever. But there's a lot of things you can imagine. You know, we don't have any paid staff. So, you know, the place doesn't get cleaned on a regular basis by a professional. So dust accumulates and things get untidy. You know, we have a washroom that needs to be cleaned. Those kinds of things at a very basic level. We have board members who drive the bus and make decisions on behalf of the membership. That's another way to volunteer. We have committees who deal with everything from how to pick the music that gets played on the station to how to pick the programs that get played on the station, how to pick and produce the in-between stuff, the bumpers and the stingers that you hear on the station. We have people that have to manage our finances. You know, we have a treasurer and we have people who write grant applications to help us get money. We have people who go out and solicit sponsorships and revenue from businesses and organizations in town to help us fund this operation, because it's not free. You know, we have to pay rent just like everyone else. We have to pay to keep the lights on and the electricity flowing and all that kind of stuff. So I think I've just mentioned like 10 different things somebody could do. And, you know, it could be as easy as just coming in and saying, I've got a couple spare hours here or there. And if it coincides with, you know, when we're out in the community manning a table or when we're out in the community giving a presentation or something, just having people there to help, to take tickets at the door or to, you know, help sell vinyl at Okanagan Vinyl Fest or whatever. There's all kinds of opportunities for people to come and get involved.
0: Nice. Now, you mentioned, you know, all the bills that need to be paid as any operation or organization has. How does Peach City Radio raise its revenue?
1: Well, up until now, when we didn't have an FM signal, before we had an FM signal, most of our revenue came from putting on Okanagan Vinyl Fest every year, which was a big moneymaker for us, where we take in records and stereo gear that's donated by the public. They want to get it out of their basement, or they inherit it from their parents and they don't like the music or whatever. People can drop that stuff off with us and we'll turn it around and try and turn it into money by selling it at Vinyl Fest, because, you know, vinyl is big. It's been, you know, 10 years ago, I guess it was 8 years ago when we started Vinyl Fest, it was the real resurgence of vinyl and it was becoming popular. So we thought, hey, we can figure out a way to monetize this for us and still enjoy vinyl. And people said it wouldn't last, but, you know, that was 8 years ago and it's still going strong. So we'll keep doing that. We've done things in the community, like we've worked the door for the Christmas craft fair for several years. We're given a very generous donation by the organizers in return for that. And we do little things here and there. We've worked with the Roller Derby Association in the past. There's been various things we've done in the community, which we've gotten money for in return. And we basically provided volunteers for that. So various ways. And then, of course, now we're starting to get into the sponsorship thing because we have the signal and people are listening. So businesses are starting to get interested in sponsoring shows and sponsoring the station in general so they can hear their messages in between the programs on the station. And that's kind of where we're at.
0: Excellent. Now, this next question, this is a personal thing that I've always wondered, and you're probably the perfect guy to ask this. The call letters, yeah. CFUZ.
1: Okay.
0: They're too perfect.
1: Too perfect. But very perfect.
0: Do you get to pick your own, or is there a list? Like, how do you get your call sign?
1: Okay, so if you're an astute radio person or TV, any broadcast medium person, you'll recognize the patterns. Every radio station in Canada has assigned to it four call letters. They all start with C, and that C is for Canada. And radio stations, in particular, CK, CG, CF, CF, G, H, I, J, and K. So those combinations of those two first letters are the only two. Every radio station in Canada has to start with those two letters.
0: Right.
1: And then after that, you have 26 times 26 combinations of letters, and they have to be unique. So you can't have the same call letters as someone else. So what happens is when you apply for a license, at least this is what happened in our case, Industry Canada, now called something different and it's escaping me at the moment, but they will provide you a list of all the remaining call letters. It's a big fat list, and you'd be surprised how many aren't there anymore, because there are a lot of radio stations in Canada. I'm not talking about just community, like
0: just in general,
1: yeah. Radio stations in general. And so you are asked to provide your top three preferences off of that list. And it just so happened that CFUZ was on that list. And we thought, oh, you know, CKOK was on that list, which is the call letters of the first radio station in the Okanagan in Penticton, which we thought, you know, that would be pretty historic to get those call letters. And it would, but in this day and age, CKOK might have been misused in various ways. So I forget what the other two were that we picked, but CFUZ was definitely on top of our list because Peach City Radio. And, you know, it's funny because Laurel Burnham, who unfortunately just recently passed away, was one of the original board members with myself and some other people. And she's the one who came up with Peach City Radio as a name. We were originally going for Penticton Radio Society or something, and we didn't get that when we registered for a not-for-profit corporation because it was too similar to the Penticton Amateur Radio Club. And so in a moment of a whim, she just said, okay, well, let's call it Peach City Radio. And a lot of us were a little distraught by that because we didn't have any say in it, but turned out fantastic. And so CFUZ, Fuzz, Peach, you know, it kind of fit together. And so I was having a conversation with the Industry Canada folks, and I mentioned to them just how really much we wanted those callers.
0: Right.
1: And I searched that list the next day after I had that conversation, and they were gone. They weren't on the list anymore. And I was like, no, we missed our opportunity. I don't know how this happened. And then later on, I found out that it was on the strength of that conversation that I had with the Industry Canada rep that they felt for us, and they thought, you know, that is too perfect. And so they pulled them off the availability list so no one else could take them in the meantime that our application was
0: going. Oh, excellent. Yeah. Yeah.
1: So we were destined to have those letters for sure.
0: Nice. Well, it's a long and storied road to this point,
1: yes,
0: as you have, you know, illustrated. So let's look at the future.
1: Ooh.
0: What are, you know, give me some examples of maybe the immediate future, some goals that the Peach City Radio has, and then maybe some, say, five-year long-term goals, like where you'd like to see the radio station go.
1: For me personally, so some short-term goals would be to fill in schedule a bit more. So that means getting more people in the door, learning how to make programs and assigning time slots and, you know, filling out that schedule so that it's more than just one or two live shows a day. It's more like three, four, five live shows a day, which would be amazing. Building out a Studio B, expanding the space so we have two actual working studios, because it's getting a little cramped in here for time. But we're still managing to make it work, but it would be nice to have that little pressure valve of an extra studio so that things can happen concurrently.
0: Right.
1: Because, you know, in the evenings when we have live shows, the studio is being used and you can't record anything when that's happening. Right. And so that would be nice. And then, I don't know, five or six years down the road, I wouldn't really mind to see a repeater erected in Oliver where our signal doesn't quite reach. But if, you know, if we inspired an organization in Oliver to, we could help them steer them through the process and raise the money and erect a transmitter in Oliver that would rebroadcast our signal there. I think that would be something that I would aim for in the next 5 to 10 years for sure.
0: Nice.
1: So you could drive, you know, all the way down to Soyuz and hear Peach City Radio all through the South Okanagan.
0: I think a lot of people would enjoy that.
1: I think so too.
0: All right. Well, you know, that's pretty much all the questions I've got for you, Dave. Do you have any final thoughts or anything you'd like to put out there before we get out of here?
1: No, I think it's been a great run, and you know, I really enjoy working on this project. It's sort of in my bones now. I don't think I could spend a day not thinking about Peach City Radio, and some people think that's weird, but To me, I think it's just normal, and I don't know what I would do without this radio station to make it interesting for me on a day-to-day basis. I love working with the people, and I love what we built here. It's pretty fantastic. And so I know that you're now going to be sitting with my wife, Jackie, who's the president, and with Claire, who's the vice president, and I'm sure they're going to give you some more insight into this thing that we've built here. And I just hope that everyone gives it a chance sometime. You know, like my whole thing with my show, especially, and I know there's some other shows as well, is that I like to challenge people to try and listen to something new that I haven't listened to before, because that's how I like to discover new music, and you can't discover it unless you give something that you've never heard before a chance.
0: Right.
1: And I think that if even just a small part of what Peach City Radio does for the community is to give people in the community a chance to hear things they haven't heard before, what it's going to do is going to help to broaden their minds and maybe just help make Penticton a better place because of that.
0: Well, this seems like a good opportunity for you to plug your two shows. So if anybody's hearing this, yeah, where can they find some of that new music?
1: Well, I do a show with a co-host, Ian McKinder, as I mentioned, and that's Left Off the Dial. And that show is Wednesdays at 8 p.m. live from the studio for an hour. That show is also broadcast in St. John, New Brunswick, in Lethbridge, Alberta, and Smithers, B.C. So a lot of people around the country are listening to that show. And my favorite show, however, and that show's, we're approaching 300 episodes, so that's sort of been around for a while. My favorite part of being on the air, though, is the Friday morning show that I do called My Morning Racket, where I play music on a Friday morning that you may not expect to hear on the radio early in the morning. It's very loud and it's very boisterous, and I just love the juxtaposition of that, playing that on a morning and doing a bunch of other fun stuff. So check that out Friday, 7 to 9, right here on Peach City Radio.
0: Well, I'll let you know that my 10 and 6-year-old both love their Friday mornings.
1: Oh, sweet.
0: Listening to, they love the loud music, and the only downside is trying to herd them to get them dressed and out the door for school or whatever's going on.
1: I'll have to make sure I incorporate some dressing music next time.
0: There you go. Thanks a lot. All right. And I would just like to say before I let you go, thank you so much for this opportunity that, you helped me with, allowing me to be a part of Peach City Radio. I've really enjoyed my time so far, and I look forward to continuing that time.
1: Yeah, well, thank you for stepping up, and I know you're a podcaster at heart, and stepping out into the realm of radio isn't an easy thing to do, probably for a podcaster, because podcasting is something that's really controlled and it's comfortable, and I think being on live radio is a little bit of a different challenge. And
0: absolutely,
1: I applaud you for taking that step, and I look forward to perhaps hearing your own show on the radio soon.
0: Sounds good.
1: Yeah, good.
0: Right on. All right, thanks a lot.
1: Thank you.
0: All right, that was Dave Del Rizzo, board director and program head of Peach City Radio. I can't stress enough what an integral part Dave is to the radio station. He puts in a lot of hard work. Actually, my next guest is just as hardworking and just as important. And I'm very honored to have here live in the studio for Speak Out. I believe this is my first on-air live interview, so this is awesome.
2: Really?
0: Yes.
2: I'm honored.
0: Excellent. I would like to introduce to everybody Peach City Radio President, Jackie Del Rizzo. Jackie, how are you doing?
2: I'm good, Chris. How are you?
0: I'm very good. We had a little rough start there, but...
2: We did.
0: Everything's good.
2: It's good. And, that's what live radio is all about. Sometimes we get thrown for a loop and it helps keep things fresh and fun.
0: Exactly. All right. Well, let's get to the questions that I have for you. All right. I mentioned that you're president of Peach City Radio. Mm-hmm. So what is your role as president, and what are your areas of responsibility?
2: Well, you were talking to Dave, and Dave has such a huge reach in all parts of this community radio project. The president role is just making sure that everything's kind of happening as planned. We have a fantastic board of directors this year, and we have been so lucky to have fantastic board members since the inception of this project. And so my job is to make sure that we're following along with our plan. We have a great strategic planning session every year. And, just pulling all the little pieces together, making sure everybody's, doing their jobs or have the support they need, and trying to get everything done on a timely basis.
0: Yeah, so you're essentially, you know, the ringleader of everything that's going
2: right.
0: on.
2: That's right.
0: Awesome. Well, when did you become involved with Peach City Radio?
2: Well, this goes back to probably 2011-ish. The project had gotten going. The people were excited about this idea and having meetings and moving forward. And I had only just met Dave. We weren't even married at that point.
0: Oh, wow.
2: And so I was kind of pulled in this direction, not because I wanted to do anything on the air, not because I had any interest in a radio station, but because I'd had nonprofit experience, lots of strategic planning session kind of experience. And so right near the beginning, when the board was kind of trying to figure out their roles and how to get everything done in the best way, it was just really natural for me to sort of put up my hand and say, hey, I can help guide this to help those of you who are excited about radio to get this project on off the ground. And somehow I just got really sucked in really fast. So I was on the board within that first year.
0: Excellent. Yeah, I think that's one of the great things about community radio is there's so many ways to get involved and so many different skill sets that you can bring in to a project like this. And, you know, and anybody and everybody can probably find their role. But that said, you know, I asked Dave this question, but I think it's an important one. So in your own words, how would you define community radio and why is that important, you know, to you and to the community?
2: Yeah, it's a great question because I didn't know what community radio was before I got involved in that strategic planning period. But to me, it is an amazing mixture of people and personalities and voices and ideas, completely reflective of the community in which it resides, and it's a place for them to come and share those ideas and voices and ideas and thoughts and issues in a common place. And it's open to everyone, and it should be listened to by everyone.
0: Right. You know, one of my first experiences with you, I brought my girls down for the grand opening of the radio station that you had here at the parking lot at the Cannery Trade Center.
2: Yes.
0: And I was just wondering, now knowing the backstory from Dave and now how you've been involved, can you describe that moment when you were having that grand opening and you did the flip the switch and everything? I mean, that you must have been very proud.
2: Yes, I was very proud. It for a long time, it just didn't seem like this was actually going to happen. And it was a great day. It was an emotional day. It was so great to see the people in the parking lot. It was the first of many parking lot parties that we're going to have here at the Cannery Trade Center. But it was so good because there were people here who have been around since day one. There were people who had just only heard about us that day, that month, just since we were FM. And that's what it should be. It should be people kind of moving in and out of this project and finding out what we're doing and taking some kind of taking something from community radio. And so that day was great. Everyone was there, and it was just fun. It was sort of like a closure of the getting to the point that we'd been thinking of getting to for almost 10 years.
0: Right. So the first half of the story, and now the rest is yet to be written.
2: Exactly.
0: How did you guys decide on the Cannery Trade Center as the location for the radio station?
2: Well, you know, we're so happy to be in this space. And when we first started looking for locations, this is one of the places that we thought would be really excellent for what we were doing. It just had the right feeling. But there wasn't really anything available for us at that time. And we got kind of pulled in another direction, and we got everything in place with our application for our FM license through the place downtown on Martin Street that used to be the old theater.
0: Right, yeah. The Penmar, right?
2: The Penmar. And that was going to turn into an art center. And so that was where we were going to be. And that project kind of fell apart and went in a different direction, obviously. Although it'd be fun to broadcast from a winery. we had to find a new home. And at that point, the stars aligned and there was space here. And Jill and the Cannery are phenomenal.
0: Right. Well, you know, finding a location to broadcast from, is, you know, one of those hurdles that you have to get over when you were going through all the motions of the project and getting things together. But Other than that, is there any significant hurdle that you can remember that was one of the most difficult or the toughest, or maybe the one that you guys got over where you're like, yes, we did that?
2: Yeah, you know what? I remember the process of writing the application. The application is not just a little one pager. It's all these parts and pieces that had to come together, you know, and, you know, we always say none of the people that started this radio station had 100% radio station building experience. You know, we pulled different people with different bits of background in radio and, you know, volunteering experience at a certain level at other stations. But we had to figure out how to do all of this from scratch. And so we had just so much support from people. But getting that application written and submitted, I think Dave and I have a picture of the computer screen with the mouse about to hit the word submit, because it was such a relief to finally do that.
0: Nice. You know, there are many different types of programs here available on Peach City Radio. There are music programs, spoken word programs. Can you name a few examples of some different things that people could hear on the radio station should they tune in at any given time?
2: Exactly. There's music programs, there's spoken word programs, there's a mixture of the two. And for each one of those categories, there's a wide variety. So you can hear heavy metal shows, you can hear old time country shows, you can hear classical, you can hear all sorts of new Canadian music. We've got the spoken words shows like Speak Out, which you've been a huge part of, which is one of the highlights for me, because it's exactly what community radio should be used for, is to have the voices of people who are out there doing important work that don't necessarily get broadcasted anywhere else in town. We have great shows like Aggie's Authors, who's just come to a hiatus now, but I just love it when people have really great things to say and they're passionate about those things and they bring it to the radio.
0: Right. Their passion really comes through in their project because they're genuinely interested in it and they're just wanting to share it with people. You know,
2: that's
0: they're
2: right.
0: not being mandated to do a particular program.
2: Exactly.
0: Now, speaking of programs, you do one called Decomposed.
2: I do.
0: So you should talk about that a little bit.
2: It is, my show is an hour long music appreciation show on Tuesday nights at 6 p.m. I'm kind of going way back to my music education childhood and university years and trying to hold on to some shred of that information without letting it just totally disappear as I age. So I'm just kind of reminding myself and hopefully teaching the listeners a little, like a music lesson on the air.
0: Yeah, I'm certainly no classical music aficionado, but I've caught the program here and there and I find it fascinating.
2: Okay, good.
0: Yeah, it's very interesting.
2: Good.
0: So what are some of your proudest moments other than the application submission, you know, just something you were really happy about that you've experienced while you've been going through this process?
2: Without a doubt, it is seeing volunteers or interested people come through the doors, curious people, I guess, come through the doors and have this little nugget of an idea for a radio show or this dream of being a DJ and realizing it, being able to realize it, because you don't need broadcasting experience or schooling or anything like that. You know, you come in, we've got volunteers who, you know, in their own spare time are teaching people how to use the equipment. It might look scary. It's not that hard, minus the swearing and sweating we did at the beginning of the show. It's really not that hard. And to see people come in and get comfortable in front of all this equipment and put out their radio show is so much fun.
0: Yeah, and I've seen it as part of coordinator, you know, just how quickly people can take it in and how far they can come. I think folks would be really surprised how much they can learn and just how easy it is once they sort of get over that hump.
2: Yeah.
0: Before we get out of here, my final question for you is, you know, what are some of the future goals that you would have personally for Peach City Radio? You know, what would you like to see happen or some things that you could achieve?
2: I think the biggest one, well, there's a whole bunch of big ones. one of them would be to make sure that we are totally financially sustainable. Mm-hmm. And so that's something we're working on, but we need a lot of help for that. So here's a big call out for people who love to help fundraise. We need help for that. But second of all, I really would like to see that more diversity of voices in this room sharing what they would like to share on Peach City Radio.
0: Nice. Any final thoughts before we go?
2: I do. I want to say thank you so much, Chris, for all the work you've done over this past year for Speak Out. And it's good to hear that, you know, Dave's prodding you to make sure you stay involved in some way, because we do not want to lose you. It's been a great run.
0: Well, I'm not going anywhere.
2: Good.
0: So, well, then let me return the favor and thank you for the opportunity to be coordinator for Speak Out. I've really enjoyed my time here. I've learned a ton, and it's just really been a great opportunity, and I'm glad I was able to take advantage of it.
2: And a huge thank you also to all of the hosts of this program. I've caught all the shows, and the amount of content that they've been able to share and bring to the radio waves is outstanding.
0: Excellent. All right. Up next, we are going to bring in Claire Thompson. She is vice president of Peach City Radio. We're just going to play a little song here while we transition, and we'll see you on the other side.

0: That was Sloan with 500 Up here on Speak Out on 92.9 CFUZ FM in Penticton, BC. All right, now here again, my second guest live in studio is Vice President Claire Thompson. Claire, thank you so much for coming in.
1: It's my pleasure.
0: All right. Well, as Vice President of Peach City Radio, how would you describe your role and, you know, your duties as Vice President?
1: Vice President is sort of an interesting one because you don't have a lot of specific assigned duties. But what I've done is oftentimes I chair our board meetings. I try to take the pulse of how things are going for our president, Jackie, whom you just interviewed. And if it looks like she has a lot on her plate, I'll take on some of that. Or even just looking up around the board table in general, just sort of seeing where there's areas where I feel like I can put my skills in. And also just being involved in different committees and so on. So the grant committee, which was the committee that put together the grant to get this funding for the Speak Out project, I was on that and helping to coordinate the hiring and sort of overseeing spending the funds and so on. And yeah, just a variety of different things. So Vice President is kind of a different one in that there is a lot of leeway in terms of what you do end up doing.
0: Right. Well, I guess, like you said, to go where you're needed, but in a volunteer position, I guess that's a lot of different places.
1: Yeah. And it's just sort of how, and all the board members do that. Some portfolios are just a little more specific than others.
0: Sure.
1: But yeah, there's a lot going on.
0: I've asked everyone previous to you, but I would like you to define community radio and what it means to you and why you would say that community radio is important to Penticton.
1: Well, community radio is a chance to hear from all sections of your community. So very often when we listen to the radio, especially in Penticton where we don't have a lot of choices, you're maybe not hearing from your neighbors as much as you do on community radio stations. So there's the opportunity here to really listen to what's going on in the community, but also to empower different people in the community to have their voices heard. And I just think it's so cool that we can have a station where someone like myself without any radio experience can come on and be at the controls and actually do a show for a bit. And that's pretty exciting.
0: Well, we're going to explore that more because I think that's a really interesting point. Being someone with no radio experience to becoming vice president of a community radio station. But before we got there, your story is very fascinating. We've spoken about it before, but I'd like you to tell listeners how it was that you came to find out about Peach City Radio and how you got involved.
1: Okay, yeah, no, that's a good one. I believe it was in 2013. Dave Delverzo reached out to me, and it was just because on Twitter, I had in my little bio, I had that I taught in at the district's gifted program. And so he just reached out to me, and it just so happened that at that time of year, I think it was the spring, and I was starting to think about every year I do a theme with my students. And I was thinking about a communication theme and something with producing audio. So it couldn't have been better timing. Like, he didn't know I had that on my mind. But Jackie and Dave and I met in my classroom one day after school. And I said, you know, here's what I want to do. I want kids to produce audio. And they said, hey, you know what? We could broadcast that on Peach City Radio. And at that time, they were just starting broadcasting online.
0: Right.
1: So it was really neat. And I had different members of Peach City Radio come in and mentor the kids and help out that way. And then the audio that they produced ended up being six

0: 30-minute episodes that were put together and that were aired and that you can listen to in the archives. It was the Creation Station was the name of the show that we had.
1: So that's your introduction to Peach City Radio. But from there, what made you decide, what appealed to you about Peach City Radio to then go to the next step and continue to be involved?
0: That's also a great question. I've met so many amazing people being involved in Peach City Radio. And I mean, Dave and Jackie did get their hooks into me pretty quickly saying, hey, you know, we could use some help at Vinyl Fest. So I came in and did some I did some volunteering. It wasn't significant and skilled, but it was needed. And then I just got interested and they said, hey, we're putting a new board position. We think you should run for that. And I was like, and they promised me it wouldn't be too much work. They lied, but it was very rewarding. It was a lot of fun. And just what's kept me coming back is the great people I get to meet and work with. And I've learned a lot. Like, I didn't know anything about radio. Now I can do some basics in the studio, and I really love that process of learning.
1: And that's a really great point. And where I wanted to go next is, I mean, if we're being upfront, we know each other a little bit before Peach City Radio through the school.
0: Yeah.
1: And, you know, when people think of what a typical radio host or radio person, that's usually this gregarious personality that they think of. And that's not necessarily who you are. But you've had the experience of being on air, of learning all this stuff. You know, can you talk a little bit about that process of you know, getting over what seems to be a big hurdle, you know, that I don't know if I could do this. I don't know anything about radio. So speak to that experience a little bit. And, you know, I don't want to say it's easy because it's not easy, but it can be done. And just about anybody, regardless of your background, can do it.
0: Yeah, and what we've really tried to do at Peach City Radio is put systems in place and training in place where people can get the skills they need. And so I really benefited from that. So just all the great manuals and training opportunities. And then when you actually do go on air live, like we are right now, it is a real rush. Like, I just love that. It's nerve wracking at first.
1: Sure.
0: But it's a real rush. And, so I think that's what keeps me coming back. But yeah, it's that training and the way that it's set up to make it really, really straightforward. Mm-hmm. I mean, there are technical glitches that you and I have both encountered, and everyone who's been involved, there's little things that come up. But also, it's community radio. So we sort of say, you know, we didn't mean to make that mistake, but we're not experts, we're volunteers, and our audience is pretty understanding.
1: Absolutely. A lot of understanding and a lot of help and a lot of ease. Well, Claire, we're almost out of time, and I want to make sure before we run out of that time that I give you a massive, massive thank you on behalf of the Speak Out Collective. Everybody's been great here, but you in particular, the work that you've done and the help that you provided, we couldn't have done this program without you. You, from promotions to technical help to just, you know, being there via email or other messaging. It's been integral. So thank you so much.
0: Well, thank you. And it's been so nice working with you and our hosts, Tracy, Teresa, Norm, Sarah, and Michael. And we had over 31 different community groups on here, not counting us.
1: Yeah.
0: That's amazing.
1: It's been a great experience. All right. I'm about to get cut off. So have a good day.
2: Yeah. So unfortunately, due to the technical difficulties we had at the beginning, we were unable to properly send off Claire. But that was Claire Thompson, Vice President of Peach City Radio. And one more time, I'd just like to thank Claire for coming in. It was a pleasure to get a chance to sit and chat with her for a few minutes. And again, I cannot stress enough to you just how integral she was to this very program. All right, well, that's all the time we have for today. And taking us out for my final time as Speak Out Coordinator is a long list of major thank yous. Thank you to all my guests today, Dave Del Rizzo, Jackie Del Rizzo, and Claire Thompson. Also, a very important and big thank you to my fellow hosts of the Speak Out program, all the great crew members who worked really, really hard to make this program and this collective possible, Michael Schutz, Sarah Fahey, Tracy McGrath, Norman Mathers, and Teresa Cowan. Guys, it's been an absolute privilege to have worked with you all, and I'm really incredibly proud of all the work that you put in over these last 25 episodes. You've really just made this such a positive experience all the way around. Another thank you to the Canadian Radio Fund of Canada, the only organization mandated to financially support campus and community radio stations in Canada. Of course, without them, none of this is possible. Another thank you to all the amazing guests and organizations that we've had on Speak Out. Again, having the opportunity to help spread the word and heighten awareness of all this tremendous work that these organizations do right here in our community has been absolutely fantastic. Without these organizations, well, again, there wouldn't be a show. Thank you to Peach City Radio itself for allowing me the opportunity to get involved with Speak Out, to become the program coordinator and just get involved with the station itself. I've learned so much in just the last 9 months, and I really look forward to sticking around and continuing my my path with Peach City Radio and to just try and absorb everything I can about what makes this community radio station so great. And on that note, if anyone listening out there is interested in getting involved with Peach City Radio, or more specifically with the Speak Out program itself as it continues, I encourage you to go to peachcityradio.org, or you can email me, Chris, at speakout@peachcityradio.org. 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Lastly, thank you to all of you out there who've been listening to any and all of the Speak Out programs thus far. 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I am your host, Chris Meyer. And please, to all of you listening, I encourage you to check out any of the organizations that appeared on the Speak Out program, find out more information about them, and such that you too can also get involved in your community. Thank you.

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0: From New York, this is Democracy Now!
1: Protect our children from so many daily dangers. But we can't adequately protect them from harms Meta hides and lies about, or from designs that are built to suck our children in. With this settlement, that is changing.
0: Meta, the parent company of Facebook and Instagram, has agreed to pay up to $17 billion in a landmark settlement after the company was sued by states for designing platforms that are addictive and harmful to children. We'll get a response. Then, as Bill Gates sounds the alarm about the risks and dangers of artificial intelligence, we'll look at how AI companies are using a largely hidden global workforce to train their models. We'll air excerpts of the film In the Belly of AI.
2: All kinds of artificial intelligence needs humans behind them, army of workers.
3: There is a report from the World Bank in which they actually argue that there are around 150 million data workers and 430 million data workers around the world.
2: The work is invisibilized and the workers are invisibilized.
3: What are they trying to hide?
0: We'll speak to Amba Kak of the AI Institute and Antonio Casilli, the author of Waiting for Robots, and Julian Posada, author of Platform Extractivism. All that and more coming up. Welcome to Democracy Now!, democracynow.org, The War and Peace Report. I'm Nermeen Sheikh. More than 350 people are dead and over 1,300 remain missing after a massive wall of water, mud and debris crashed through a Himalayan river valley on the border of Nepal and Tibet. It's the region's worst disaster since a devastating earthquake over a decade ago. The mudslide swept through the Lende Khola River Valley just after 8:30 a.m. on Wednesday, washing away homes and burying entire villages. Water levels along the river at one point rose by as much as 27 feet over half an hour. This is Sabina Tamang, whose husband remains missing.
4: In our last conversation at 7:30, he said he was sending 2 kilos of walnuts and 2 kilos of chocolates for the children. He also sent some instant noodles for them, and he said he would be coming soon, but he didn't. All I want is for my husband to come back to me safely in one piece. I don't want anything else.
0: Hundreds of foreign tourists are among the missing. The mudslide washed away at least 19 bridges, complicating rescue efforts. The disaster was triggered by a 2,000-foot-long chunk of ice that broke away from a glacier high in the Himalayas. Climate scientists warn the region is warming much faster than the global average, leading to the rapid retreat of glaciers. Nepal has lost nearly a third of its total ice volume over the last 3 decades. The Pentagon said it carried out strikes against alleged drug boats in the Caribbean Sea on Tuesday, killing 4 people. The latest attack brings the number of those killed, according to the Pentagon's own figures, to 227 across 68 strikes that began almost a year ago. Once again, the Pentagon provided no evidence the boat was carrying drugs. Amnesty International has condemned the strikes as extrajudicial killings, a form of murder, saying they amount to crimes under international law. The chief of Iran's nuclear program says inspectors with the International Atomic Energy Agency will not be allowed to visit nuclear sites in Iran that were bombed by the U.S. and Israel. On Wednesday, Mohammad Islami, the head of the Atomic Energy Organization of Iran, criticized the IAEA for failing to condemn the strikes and said the U.N. agency was being used by Iran's enemies as an intelligence gathering tool.
5: The IAEA is pressing to visit the damaged sites under pressure from the United States and Israel. The reason for that pressure is that they want to see what their military operation has done to those sites.
0: On Wednesday, President Trump told Al Jazeera he has no time schedule for when he expects to return to the negotiating table with Iran, adding, quote, "I'm not in a hurry." Ukraine resumed drone attacks on Russia on Wednesday, just hours after CIA Director John Ratcliffe departed Moscow following an unannounced meeting with Russian intelligence officials. Following Ratcliffe's visit, a wave of Ukrainian strikes killed 12 people inside Russia and in the Russian-occupied Donbas region of Ukraine. Meanwhile, Russia's military targeted 9 Ukrainian cities overnight, with officials in Ukraine reporting hundreds of ballistic missiles and drone attacks. The barrage damaged residential blocks, a school, and a medical facility in Kyiv, and killed a 78-year-old woman in Zaporizhia. The attacks came as Russia's foreign ministry has warned it could target British military assets after the UK supplied Ukraine with long-range missile technology.
6: We have repeatedly warned that the response to Ukrainian strikes using British weapons on Russian territory could target any British military facilities and equipment, whether in Ukraine or beyond. Those responsible for war crimes, including those committed against our country's civilian population, will be punished in accordance with their actions.
0: Meta has reached a landmark settlement with attorneys general from 47 states, the District of Columbia, and U.S. territories over claims it intentionally designed its social media platforms to addict children. Under the settlement, Meta must pay more than $17 billion in penalties over a decade. It also agreed to block overnight access to its sites while setting a two-hour limit for anyone under 18, and will silence most notifications during school hours. This is Victoria Hinks reacting to the settlement. Her daughter, Alexandra Hinks, died by suicide at age 16.
7: I think as long as they enforce it properly, and I'm glad that the judge asked, how are you going to actually do this? Because sometimes it's just a lot of talk, and they need to actually have independent people come in. I think it's great. I think this is 3 times now, with trial in L.A., they were found liable. In New Mexico, they were given a huge fine. And then now this, they've settled.
0: We'll have more on Meta's landmark $17 billion settlement agreement later in the broadcast. Connecticut Senator Chris Murphy is calling on the Trump administration to halt immigration raids in the city of Danbury, following reports that ICE has been arresting parents at school bus stops. Murphy wrote on social media, quote, "ICE waited until the kids were on the bus, so when they are dropped off at the end of the day, they are alone, scared to death they can't find their parents," unquote. Senator Murphy joined other elected officials in Danbury Wednesday at a rally of immigrant rights groups demanding accountability.
8: Congress should not authorize a single additional dollar for ICE while this illegality continues.
0: The advocacy group Danbury Unites for Immigrants counted 25 people detained Wednesday, 16 on Monday, and at least 9 on Tuesday. The group says detentions occurred at day laborer gathering spots and a Latino grocery store, and that 2 of its legal observers were shoved by officers, with 1 hospitalized with injuries from pepper spray. Meanwhile, 5-year-old Liam Tadeo and his father, Victor Martinez Nieto, who were detained by ICE in Austin, Texas earlier this month, were deported to Mexico on Tuesday. According to the family's lawyer, Liam's father had begged officers to let his son go as they were arrested on their way to soccer practice. His father had wanted his son released to his mother, but that option wasn't provided to him. A judge has blocked Minnesota's bid to extradite Cristian Castro, an ICE agent accused of firing his gun and wounding a Venezuelan man, Julio Cesar Sosa Celi, in the leg. Castro remains in custody in Texas. Under Texas law, Castro could be released from jail today. Texas Governor Greg Abbott has said he will not abide by Minnesota's extradition request. This comes as Alex Preti's family calls for accountability from the Trump administration 7 months after he was fatally shot by Customs and Border Patrol agents in Minneapolis. Preti's parents said they found out their son had been shot while watching the coverage of the shooting on the news. His mother said she recognized her son's jacket and sunglasses from the footage. 2 CBP agents have been charged for use of force, but they have not been charged for the killing. Alex Preti's parents spoke to ABC's Good Morning America.
9: My shock is that he was murdered, and no one has given us the complete truth, or anyone has been held accountable. and it's been 7 months.
10: There was more effort in vilifying him than pursuing justice, investigating this.
0: A federal appeals court has declined to dismiss charges against Democratic Congressmember La Monica McIver, who visited the notorious ICE facility Delaney Hall as part of routine congressional oversight. She was charged with interfering with an arrest in May 2025 outside Delaney Hall. She's the only congressmember indicted by Trump's Justice Department. Earlier this year, Democracy Now! Spoke to Congressmember McIver about the charges.
11: The process is the punishment. This is what they're doing. They're doing this with your taxpayer dollars, prosecuting a member of Congress for doing their job. It doesn't cost them anything because they're using taxpayer dollars to do so. But I think what it does is it inserts fear in other leaders to step up and hold the administration accountable. It's intimidation. It's bullying. And they're just using me as a tool and a prop to do so.
0: And the Trump administration has imposed sanctions on the UK-based Direct Action Group, Palestine Action, and two other organizations, designating them as a specially designated global terrorists. Palestine Action's members have broken into factories that produce arms for Israel's military, where they sabotaged equipment. The U.S. sanctions follow a UK appeals court ruling last June that found the British government acted lawfully when it banned Palestine Action under the Terrorism Act. Palestine Action co-founder Huda Amori responded in a statement saying, quote, "The fact that Trump is now taking inspiration from Britain's repression of the movement for Palestinian freedom exposes just how dangerous this ban is and should be a wake-up call to anyone who cares about free speech and civil liberties," she said. And those are some of the headlines. This is Democracy Now!, democracynow.org, The War and Peace Report. I'm Nermeen Sheikh. We begin today looking at the landmark Meta settlement. On Wednesday, the parent company of Facebook and Instagram agreed to pay up to $17 billion to settle a lawsuit brought by 29 states, led by California, that accused the company of designing its platforms to be addictive to children and harmful to their mental and physical health. The social media giant will initially pay about $12 billion and an additional $5 billion if Snap, TikTok, and YouTube reach similar agreements. Meta also agreed to a number of restrictions for users under the age of 18, including limiting their access to Meta to 2 hours a day and silencing notifications during school hours. Meta will also block their access to its platforms from midnight to 6 a.m. This is Victoria Hinks, mother of Alexandra Hinks, who died by suicide at the age of 16, reacting to the settlement.
7: I think as long as they enforce it properly, and I'm glad that the judge asked, how are you going to actually do this? Because sometimes it's just a lot of talk, and they need to actually have independent people come in. I think it's great. I think this is 3 times now, with trial in L.A., they were found liable. In New Mexico, they were given a huge fine, and then now this, they've settled.
0: A key witness in the landmark trial warned Meta safety changes fall short of protecting young users. Whistleblower and ex-Facebook employee Arturo Bejar said, quote, "The limitations that are in the agreement are the equivalent of saying, well, you can smoke as many cigarettes as you can in 2 hours a day. It doesn't make the cigarettes any safer." The Meta case is being called a bellwether federal trial, potentially marking an inflection point for an industry that has largely escaped regulatory efforts. The Meta settlement also raises larger questions about the role of government in regulating powerful technology companies, especially in the age of rapidly expanding artificial intelligence, or AI. Well, for more, we're joined now by Amba Kak, co-executive director of AI Now Institute and former senior advisor on AI at the Federal Trade Commission. Amba, welcome to Democracy Now! If you could just begin by responding to the settlement, its significance.
12: It's significant and it's welcome, particularly for an industry that isn't very used to being held to account for its impacts on the public. And $17 billion, roughly, across 10 years, it's a big number. It's certainly a big number compared to the fact that the Trump DOJ was able to muster up a paltry $400 million from TikTok just about a week ago in a similar child privacy case, right? But I think, you know, we've reached that point, and the mother's testimony speaks to this, which is fines, no matter the volume, particularly for companies for whom even $17 billion is, you know, a couple of days of what they're spending over 10 years on AI infrastructure, right? So for them, it's a drop in the ocean. But maybe more importantly, if we look at what these, you know, Meta is agreeing to in this settlement, it's design changes, it's design fixes. But we're not really getting at the root cause of why do we have infinite scroll, or why are these platforms being architected in ways that are designed to addict teenagers. And the answer is the business model. It's the business model of surveillance advertising, where it is optimization of engagement and attention at any cost. And I think if we don't get at those root cause fixes, we're going to be stuck, you know, playing whack-a-mole once the harms have already metastasized.
0: Well, just to go back to, you know, it is $17 billion, but in fact, it's at the moment $12 billion, and the remaining five is contingent on what Meta, YouTube, and TikTok do. What do you think the chances are that they would also agree?
12: Look, I mean, firstly, this is $17 billion. It's over 10 years. But to your point on whether industry will follow suit, I think at this point, the evidence of the harm involved in this case of mental health impacts are unavoidable for the industry. We've reached the point where this is the least they can do to prevent harms that have metastasized and have already caused, you know, suicide. So I think this doesn't seem like a place that they're going to negotiate. I think for these firms, they're always looking to the next frontier. And where can they eke out the maximum sort of space? Their recklessness in this case, I think they've already sort of been clamped down on.
0: And could you explain what is Section 230 of the Communications Decency Act, and how has it been used in these cases?
12: Right. So, you know, if firms have a great deal of immunity for user-generated content, but what's happened is that they often use this as a shield to say we're just a neutral platform. But I think what these cases really bring out that there are these mechanisms of optimization of our attention, and, you know, these design features that are very much transforming these platforms from much more than just a kind of neutral vessel for content, but certainly shaping our attention flows in ways that they get to architect. And, you know, whether that's to buy things or for the kind of political opinions we shape, they're playing a much more fulsome role in shaping information flows. And so they use, I think that is why, you know, Section 230 and the like have come back on, into focus, because people really are questioning the basis of these immunities in the first place.
0: So you talked about the root cause. I mean, it is true, this problem or this fact of the infinite scroll. What are the ways in which those are being, the fact of this root cause of infinite scroll, among other things, how are those being addressed? And is there the role of government here? Who can regulate or in any sense alter what is now practically universal across social media?
12: Precisely. I think what this case tells us is that we cannot be relying on fines or certainly even on litigation after harms have already transpired. What we need are rules of the road, and we need rules that go to the root cause of the business model. Now, like I said, in the case of social media, that's the surveillance advertising business model. How do we actually, you know, shut that engine down so that we're not stuck dealing with the symptoms of that engine? And I think these are the lessons we need to be taking to AI right now, not in 5 years, not in 10 years. This is the moment to set the rules of the road and really protect and put public safety and public health first.
0: So just tell us, you know, you've been advising governments, including the U.S. government, on artificial intelligence. What are you telling them, and what kind of responses are you receiving?
12: So honestly, Nermeen, it has been quite incredible to see how the landscape even in my engagements with governments and regulators all over the world, it's been a complete 180. I think even a year ago, the orientation was very much, you know, if you bring up regulation, you're anti-innovation, you're a Luddite, you're seen as anti-AI. And, you know, politicians were sort of figuring their way around that and the landmines around being labeled as anti-progress or anti-innovation. But cut to today, I think in prominent part because of data center activism across the country, but also a general feeling among the public that AI seems very anti-people. It seems like it might be coming for our jobs. It might be coming for our kids' health. I think the fact that public opinion has sort of made itself heard and is very concerned about these technologies and their impacts has also meant that I think the public, once again, has the listening ear of the political class. And the question now is, you know, what do we do with it?
6: So let's talk about those data centers and more broadly the infrastructure that's required for artificial intelligence. You co-authored a piece in the Wall Street Journal in November in which you talked about the cost of the infrastructure and what even these massive tech companies, Google, Microsoft, Amazon, et cetera, that have powered AI, the amount that they would have to generate far exceeding what they actually have.
12: Right. So the industry, the AI industry at this point has chosen to go all in on an extraordinarily capital intensive trajectory, right? Bigger is better into infinity. And the question really is sort of who is going to foot the bill? And what we argue and have been arguing is that actually the government in this case, and particularly the White House, the Trump White House, has taken an orientation that goes beyond just sort of reassuring industry that they will not come for them with regulation. It's a step further. They're acting not just as customer, but really as underwriter for this trajectory. They're doing this through public procurement contracts of, you know, large numbers. They're doing this through the commitment of federal lands for data centers, at basically, you know, laying out public lands for the use of AI data centers. They're actually doing the bidding of AI companies abroad to get contracts for these companies in different parts of the world. So I think there's a way in which, and maybe most importantly, right, every time there are jitters about is there a bubble, is there not a bubble, is any of this going to pan out, you have the president himself standing alongside, you know, Sam Altman and Larry Ellison, just sort of reassuring everyone, but really reassuring the market that this administration is going to stand behind these companies no matter what.
6: So I'd like to just turn to someone who's warning about the potential dangers of artificial intelligence and its trajectory. Last night, during an interview with CNN's Anderson Cooper, Microsoft co-founder Bill Gates warned about the many societal risks of unregulated artificial intelligence development. This is what he said.
13: Well, over the last year, these AIs have gotten dramatically more powerful, even faster than I expected. And they're now capable of causing cyber attack risk, bioterrorism risk, psychosocial risk. And I have to say, I'm kind of shocked that the exact criteria that we review these models with and the actions we take to minimize the harms are really completely missing. And the broad dialogue we get all of society talking about the trade-offs here, that's just not taking place. And so, you know, we've got to minimize these harms through careful review and criteria, and we have to accelerate the good stuff, or else, you know, we could have a complete backlash that AI would suffer from.
6: So, Amba, if you could respond to Bill Gates and what he said. I mean, he was initially an AI enthusiast, and the importance of someone of his in his position making the statement.
12: Look, I'm glad that Bill Gates is coming around to the fact that maybe AI is not such a great thing for the public. But I think there's some amount of fatigue, you know, and I don't think I'm speaking personally, even among the public, with sort of looking to tech messiahs as potentially having the answers or being the experts on questions of whether technology is and or how to shape technology so that it is eventually socially beneficial for the public. And I think that question of who is going to sit as experts in this question of AI harms and what to do about them, I think is a really important political question in this moment, because you asked asked me about what it's like speaking to governments in this moment. I think the one thing that they do grapple with is a sense of insecurity and confusion about perhaps not knowing enough. And this is manufactured because you have an army of lobbyists that are continually reinforcing that they will sit expert in solving problems that they've created. So this is no shade on Bill Gates, but I think the era of looking to tech CEOs or tech luminaries to give us answers for what are fundamentally social and political questions, I think is gone.
0: Okay, so before we conclude, Amba, I just want to ask you, earlier this year, India became the first developing country to host the AI Impact Summit. Yes. You were there. If you could talk about the significance of India hosting this, and then how India is kind of positioning itself as a third alternative, not China, not the US, but India.
12: Look, I think the India question is in some ways much broader than just India. I think it's the question of if we sitting here in the United States are worried about corporate consolidation in these few big tech firms and our digital infrastructures being controlled by the tech overlords, then that has reached the point of being an existential crisis for the rest of the world that has seen over the last 5 years what that looks like when you have core digital infrastructure controlled by companies that are eventually beholden to erratic, demands from the White House. And that is absolutely a crisis. Now, what to do about it? I think where the India summit was interesting is that instead of submitting to the notion that we're all in this race against China and there's just, we all have to be all in on this one race or else, I think there was an effort by India and many other countries, I think, to try to eke out the space to say, are there other ways? Are there other ways to build these technologies that not only have the kind of harmful environmental and other impacts that the scale paradigm does, but potentially can also eke out some space for, alternative innovation ecosystems and strengthen local economies? So I think the headline was, look to your own population and see what they need rather than being sort of pulled by the terms of this geopolitical great power race, which frankly is unwinnable on material terms anyway for most of the world.
0: Thank you so much, Amba Kak, co-executive director of the AI Now Institute and former senior advisor on AI at the Federal Trade Commission. She's advising governments and government bodies on regulating AI. Coming up, the hidden global data workforce. We'll speak to Professor Antonio Casilli, author of Waiting for Robots. Stay with us.

0: Endless Alternate by Dominique Girard-Bernard. This is Democracy Now!, democracynow.org, The War and Peace Report. I'm Nermeen Sheikh. One of the most discussed aspects of how artificial intelligence will transform society is how it will impact jobs and labor. On Wednesday, Bill Gates published a nearly 6,000-word essay in which he warned that society is not ready for the transformation and upheaval AI will cause. In the essay, Gates calls AI's impact on the labor force one of the three primary risks of the technology, saying many jobs will disappear forever and that, quote, AI will either be the greatest equalizer ever invented or the worst source of injustice. But what gets much less discussion is how artificial intelligence has already transformed work globally. Our next guest is sociologist Antonio Casilli, author of Waiting for Robots, The Hired Hands of Automation. He writes, quote, human workers make automation possible. Recognizing the value of their contributions to these digital infrastructures is the first step towards worker reparation and rebalancing the current power dynamics. He's also co-writer of the film In the Belly of AI. This is the film's trailer.
1: AI can be a transformational tool in our fight against climate change.
2: We are really optimistic about the potential for AI to help scientists cure, prevent, and manage all diseases in this century.
3: Some robots will eat some jobs, and some robots will kill humans. But when you look at the trend as a whole, I think it's going to be incredibly positive.
4: Fork inevitable.
5: All kinds of artificial intelligence needs humans behind them, an army of workers.
6: There is a report from the World Bank in which they actually argue that there are around 150 million data workers and 430 million data workers around the world.
5: The work is invisibilized and the workers are invisibilized.
6: What are they trying to hide?
7: Can you take a break, please?
8: Yes, of course.
9: A cloud is not a cloud, it is concrete, right? So it's cement. Carbon footprint, carbon emission of data center is huge because most of the electricity that they use come from fossil fuels.
10: There's one AI company which says that it usually removes people from poverty. In your opinion, is that true?
11: No.
12: It's manipulation.
13: It's just a punchline they use to attract people who are qualified.
5: What does this AI development, how does it really help our society and the development process? Is it something that we really need?
0: That was the trailer for the film In the Belly of AI, directed by Henri Poulain and co-written by our next guest. Antonio Casilli joins us from Paris. He's professor at the Institut Polytechnique de Paris and author of Waiting for Robots. Professor Casilli, welcome to Democracy Now! Thank you for joining us. If you could begin by talking about these data workers, workers around the world whom you've met who are automating AI.
14: Yes, data workers are today's factory workers insofar as AI has become like a driving force for so many industries, and they are necessary to produce what we use every day, you know, chatbots and models. Now, we are not talking about tech workers, engineers, product managers, designers, these highly paid and highly recognized professionals. We are talking about persons who are hidden, and I insist on the fact that they are not invisible. They are purposely hidden by the companies that produce AI because they are the secret ingredient of AI itself. They train it, and this is a verb that we are now more familiar with because we know that, ChatGPT has been trained for a number of years by persons who were literally feeding them data and enriching this data. But they are also these data workers, those who verify that, for instance, the results of the same ChatGPT are in line with what we are looking for as users. And sometimes they are even those who, operate maintenance, perform maintenance live, meaning that sometimes they replace the machine itself. And so they, to an extent, impersonate AI. So they do all these things and they are really poorly paid. We have been following and working with them for a number of years, for 6 years now already. And we have been conducting surveys and interviews and observations in more than 30 countries and interviewing more than 4,000 of these workers in places like, I don't know, Venezuela or Kenya or Madagascar and so on. And they are really everywhere. They are also in the US and Europe, also in high income countries. But of course, given the very low wages that they have as a compensation, this kind of jobs, which are not jobs, these are more tasks that they perform in a more or less formal way, they are more interesting to people who are living in low income countries.
0: And if you could explain, Professor Kazili, I mean, one of the things that's so shocking, because indeed these workers are hidden, if not invisible, as you say, just the sheer number of workers there are. I mean, the World Bank report found that there were anywhere between 130 and over 400 million workers, gig workers. I'm not sure how many of those gig workers are data workers. But if you could explain also, I mean, the very curious, because you've been to Madagascar, you've been to Kenya and various other places, including Finland and Bulgaria, the way in which these workers are compensated, in some cases, as you've said, in Madagascar, they're not paid in money, but in sacks of rice or sugar.
14: Sure. Yes, this is something that which is appalling, which is unfortunately very common. First of all, let's focus on the estimates that the World Bank has been producing for a number of years, because they started, conducting this kind of service and trying to estimate the number of people who perform online gig work. We're not talking about gig workers like, I don't know, Uber drivers or delivery persons, you know, delivery workers. We are talking about people who perform online tasks. So they are, you know, facing a computer and they perform small tasks like, I don't know, they have to describe an image or they have to transcribe a sentence. And all these is fragmented in small bits of information. That information that we call data, and they are put in databases, and then the models, AI models, use this information to learn. And this is why we talk about machine learning. So this is necessary, but because it is necessary, it has to be, this kind of work process has to be spread all over literally hundreds of millions of persons. And now the World Bank in 2015 already estimated this type of workers in the tens of millions. And now in 2023, they updated their estimate to hundreds. Now it's they are very vague as to how many exactly. So this is why they talk about something halfway between 100 and something, 100 odds million, and 400, which would represent something between 4% and 12% of the global workforce. Now, personally, I am a bit suspicious of these estimates, but one thing that I can say, given the fact that with our other colleagues, we've been trying ourselves to estimate these workers all around the world in several countries, we have noticed that over the years, these estimates have been going up and up. So we're talking about probably 160 million persons in 2021, and now the estimates is bigger. And this is also something that we observe, because we are literally traveling the world trying to, you know, give voice to this hidden workforce. And we notice that more and more persons are, available to speak with us and also organizing to protect their rights. And you're right, we've been to places like Madagascar and Kenya, and in some cases we encounter people who are paid a few cents. This is the case of Venezuela, where at a moment even the fact of earning a few dollars, especially because it was in dollars or in cryptocurrency, but not in bolivares, which is the local currency, which was depreciating from one day to the other. So this was interesting, meaning this was an appealing type of job, let's say. And in other countries, like, for instance, Madagascar, where we spent, a few months over several fieldworks, we basically encountered at least one instance of a company that provided the opportunity for workers to connect to a platform, to work and to perform tasks on platform. And they were paid in sugar, rice, beans and other foodstuffs. So when we say that they are paid peanuts, well, that's a metaphor, clearly. But in this case, it was not a metaphor. It was something which was clear, visible, to the extent that they also had some kind of a meter at the very entry of this company to explain to the workers how much they would earn in terms of food for each type of each level of performance, let's say.
0: Well, Professor Ghazili, let's listen to the data workers precisely in their own voice. Many data workers are tasked with reviewing highly disturbing content almost exclusively. This is former Kenyan data worker Faustine Makira in Kenya in a clip from the documentary In the Belly of AI. A warning to our listeners and viewers, it contains discussions of sexual abuse.
4: Well, at first, I didn't see it as something that was hard, but as time went by, I realized that I used to have nightmares, especially when I've watched a lot of murder cases or rape cases, especially if it involves minors, children. When I have watched a lot of corpses during the day, I would have difficulty sleeping. I developed anxiety. I could not go out. I could not be where people were many in a crowd. I also felt like I was not being myself because I was this an outgoing person. But most of the time, because I was scared to go out, I would just be alone. And it kind of led me to depression, and that is why I decided to quit. Today, there are still traces of the PTSD or the things that I'm going through. That is why I'm still going for therapies. About my anxiety, most of the time you will find me indoors. So, yeah, I would say there's still the trace. Can you take a break, please? My co-workers, they did suffer the same symptoms. It just depended, like, with you. I have a colleague who is now a friend. He's battling with insomnia. I have a friend who is also battling with anxiety. So it just depends on how you as a person was affected, because you are affected differently. But yes, we have I have very many colleagues and friends who are also battling with PTSD in different ways.
12: Why didn't you use the actual name of the clients and the companies you worked for?
4: Because they made us sign an undisclosure form, which ties me to not say some things. Immediately I say them and they go out there, I will be jailed for more than 10 years. Yeah.
0: So that's a clip from In the Belly of AI, directed by Henri Poulain. Professor Ghazili, if you could just explain, you know, it's not entirely clear, what do these data workers do with this bad content? You've called it something like machine unlearning. And then we want to get also to the way in which these organizers against these workers against impossible conditions are, in fact, trying to organize against their working conditions.
14: Sure. Well, I call this machine unlearning because sometimes these workers have the terrible task that consists in flagging information that they do not want the models, the AI, to reproduce. Like they don't want AI to create disturbing images or illegal content. They don't want AI to perform actions that are considered, again, illegal or antisocial. So they are somehow responsible, tasked for with the difficult task of performing this kind of teaching, which is a negative teaching. And when we say moderation, content moderation in particular, the first thing we think about is social media. And we think that this is not connected to AI. Well, to the extent that AI exists on social media too, and Meta has its own AI and so on, TikTok has its own AI. You know, it is true that moderators can work both for social media and for AI, but it's not only censorship. They are teaching the machine not to see some things, to remove them from the database. And this is something that is that goes beyond the simple flagging of problematic content, because we have met people who perform this kind of machine unlearning also outside social media. I don't know, somebody who has to train an AI that is used in

0: to do something or not to do something. And this is also something that, you know, has a toll on these persons. In this case, and again, I want to thank Faustine that I have met again in Kenya a few months ago, I mean, for her testimony. But she is someone who paid an important, a severe personal price. Some other people were even less less fortunate because some other people died because of this, committed suicide or died in mysterious ways that are somehow connected to their activity. And this is something that we are documenting in many countries, in Kenya in particular. And so we are also trying to work with the families to, you know, face this kind of serious problems.
1: So, Professor Kazili, could you explain why are these, why are workers made to sign non-disclosure agreements? And in some instances, as documented in the film, they aren't even able to speak to one another about the content that they're reviewing. Why is that?
0: Mm-hmm. Well, there are many reasons. The first one would be that they should not, according to the tech companies, talk about the kind of model that they are training, because this could constitute an issue in terms of intellectual property. For instance, if this company is developing a new model which is not on the market, they don't want the competition to know that. The second reason would be, yes, to actually invisibilize, as we say in a rather pompous way in academia, meaning to hit, to hide these workers. So in order to hide them, the first thing is to, you know, shut their mouth, literally, and so that they, even if they are asked, they deny that they are actually working to produce AI performing this kind of data work. And one final reason is that, again, according to the designers of these AI models, if workers speak among themselves and they start discussing the kind of tasks they perform, this could introduce specific biases, meaning that they could, for instance, coordinate. This is the technical reason. But there is also a very, you know, a reason that is connected to, you know, breaking the solidarity between workers. If workers are segmented, fragmented, they are separated from each other and they do not speak to each other, they do not understand, although they do not reach the awareness of the fact that they actually are doing the same kind of work. They are one class of workers, and this class consciousness does not develop.
1: Professor Kazili, we'll have to leave it there. Thank you for joining us. Professor at the Institut Polytechnique de Paris and author of Waiting for Robots, The Hired Hands of Automation. He also co-wrote the documentary In the Belly of AI, directed by Henri Poulain. Coming up, Julian Posada, author of the forthcoming book Platform Extractivism, Data Work and the People Powering Artificial Intelligence. Stay with us.

High Fly by the late legendary pianist and composer Randy Weston. We continue our discussion of the hidden data workforce powering artificial intelligence with Julian Posada, author of the forthcoming book, Platform Extractivism, Data Work and the People Powering Artificial Intelligence, which is a deep look at data work and data workers in Venezuela. Julian Posada is Assistant Professor of American Studies at Yale University and co-director of its Computing, Culture and Society Certificate Program.

0: Julian, welcome to Democracy Now. If you could, we just heard from Professor Antonio Cazilli about data workers. You focused principally on Venezuela. If you could tell us what you found among data workers there.
1: Yes. Yeah, so when I started this project, I actually wanted to focus on Latin America, where I grew up. And the first thing that I found when I started this research is that most of the workers at the time when I started around 2020 were located specifically in Venezuela. So part of the project in the book is about why Venezuela contains so many of the workers that were powering, powering artificial intelligence at the time. I found three reasons for that. The first reason is, of course, the economic conditions of the countries. Since 2014, the economy of Venezuela has been in a crisis, hyperinflation, high unemployment rates, and adding to that, you have then the COVID pandemic starting, increasing unemployment rates with the lockdowns. So it was really, really a dire situation in the country around 7-6 years ago. The second reason, however, why Venezuela became so prominent in data work is the infrastructure of the country, which was developed by the government. So, for example, people have access to computers that were created in Venezuela, built in Venezuelan factories during the Hugo Chavez years that then were retained by families. And those same computers were the ones used for data work during the pandemic. And then the third reason, which is also an interesting one, is the composition of families in Venezuela. What I found is that from the qualitative interviews, not a single worker was alone. Workers really depending on their families. And during the pandemic, when a lot of people lost their employment, it was just one breadwinner in the house, the data worker, and the entire household was supporting that work through many activities, feeding the worker, doing house chores, and so on. But the family really revolted around data work, and then the neighbors as well. If you lost access to electricity, if you lost access to something, your neighbors would be there to provide support. So this is why I think Venezuela became such a prominent case for data work in Latin America and in the world during the pandemic. Again, the economic crisis, the infrastructure, and the composition of families.
0: And could you tell us what were the salaries like for these workers? What were the working conditions like? And who were they working for?
1: So salaries were either very low. Some platforms, remote tasks would pay workers per hour, and it would be 50 cents of a dollar per hour. Other platforms, the majority of them, would pay per task, so it would be a form of piecework. Workers would earn around $2 to $5 per week because of the hyperinflation then. Those few dollars were important for their income, right? And the interesting part is that some workers, and this is tied to the question about the number of workers and their location, some workers would use VPNs to mask their IP addresses, pretend they're in countries like here in the United States, and then get paid more for the same amount of work, pretending not to be in Venezuela. So it's really difficult to, one, estimate who they are, where they are, but also their pay rate really varies across tasks and platforms.
0: And how do they have any idea for what major tech company they're working? Does OpenAI or Anthropic, how do they employ these workers effectively through, how does it work?
1: So a company would usually approach outsourcing company. Let's say, for example, you have your AI startup. You approach one of the outsourcing companies, for example, Scale AI, which is a company behind Remote Tasks. Then with that company, you would then create a project and then outsource it to one of their platforms, in this case, Remote Tasks. And they would have programs, in this case, for Venezuelan workers. Then from the perspective of the worker, you would just see the tasks. In most cases, you don't know who they're working for, what tasks you're doing for, or what the AI that you're doing is in reality. I asked some workers if they had any guesses. For example, one worker was telling me, I think I work for a task related to the military complex because I have to tag roofs and bridges in some desertic place somewhere, but I have no idea where this is, and I have no idea what the company or what the AI I'm training is actually for. So there was really complete invisibility in that regard. The workers would not know who they are employers were and what even the AI they were helping develop is.
0: And if you could talk a little bit also about how the workers are monitored and how their work is quantified.
1: Yeah, so like in any case of gig work, the algorithm here is the manager. And there are some cases in which workers, like in the case of Kenyan workers or workers in Madagascar, for example, where they're working for companies inside, they go to an office, like a call center, they're working in front of a computer, they have their boss around, and they go to a single location. That's what we in the academia call the business processing outsourcing centers, BPOs. My work in Venezuela was primarily focused on platforms. So the best way to think about it is think of the Uber of data annotation. So you will log into your computer to a platform on your browser, and then you would access the tasks and then do the tasks. And in this case, the algorithms will be the ones, the managerial algorithms, the ones actually controlling the workflow. You would have a timer that would know how long you've been in each task. They would know, try to guess the accuracy of your tasks. They would present the same task twice or three times. So if you're doing different things, the algorithm will think you're spamming, so I'm going to ban you from this task now. So it really was an algorithm put in place to control the workforce and ensure that they were doing the job that the clients wanted them to do.
0: And what was the thing? Were you able to speak to a lot of these workers?
1: Yes, I did.
0: And what was the most frequently reported thing that they told you?
1: Well, one interesting thing is that it really depending on the tasks they were doing, they really varied in terms of payment because of the investments. So, for example, there was this task called Beast Mode in which workers would have to label images in households. Let's say an image of a living room, you have to label the couch as a couch, mirror as a mirror, and so on. And workers would then be paid bonus for this task that were really important for the companies and the firms. In this task, they were very repetitive, most of the cases. And at the time, so this is pre-LLMs, right? So at the time, there was a lot of investments on computer vision, investments, for example, to develop facial recognition algorithms or object identification algorithms. So this is why Venezuela, in which the workers, many of them didn't have knowledge of the English language, were able to tag these objects and train then these image recognition algorithms. Then post-2023, when the investments started focus on large language models. This is when ChatGPT came out. Then a lot of that work was moved from Venezuela to places with, I would say, a colonial legacy with English-speaking countries, so the Philippines or India, in which many of these workers were required to speak English or knowing the English language, then were tasked with any task that would do with language, in the English language in this case. And at the same time, the situation in Venezuela improved a little bit. Oil prices started to increase again. And a lot of these workers then stopped doing data work and went back to their regular activities.
0: Thank you very much, Professor Julian Posada, Assistant Professor of American Studies and Co-Director of the Certificate in Computing, Culture and Society at Yale University. He's the author of the forthcoming book, Platform Extractivism, Data Work and the People Powering Artificial Intelligence. And that does it for today's show. Amy Goodman will be in Middlebury, Vermont Friday night for a screening of the film about Democracy Now! Called Steal the Story, Please! With the Oscar-nominated directors. Then on to Madison, Wisconsin on Labor Day weekend. Check our website at democracynow.org for details. Democracy Now! Is produced with Mike Burke, Dina Guzzer, Anjali Kamath, Messiah Rhodes, Nicole Salazar, Maria Taracena, John Hamilton, Sarah Nasser, Charina Nadura, Sam Alkoff, Te Marie Astudio, Robbie Karen, Hani Masood, and Diego Ramos. Our executive director is Julie Crosby. And very special thanks to Becca Staley, John Randolph, Paul Powell, Mike DeFilippo, Miguel Noguera, Hugh Grant, Carl Maxer, Dennis Moynihan, David Prude, Dennis McCormick, Matt Ely, Anna Osbeck, Emily Anderson, Dante Toreri, and Buffy St. Marie Hernandez. I'm Nermeen Sheikh. Thanks so much for joining us for another edition of Democracy Now!

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3: CFUZ.
2: Yeah, we are your hosts, Jerry and Sarah. We are talking with Saltwater Hank.
3: Welcome back to the show, Jerry.
2: Yeah.
3: We're back again. Thank you for coming, Jeremy, who's all the way from the island today. Yeah.
4: Hey.
3: Welcome.
2: Yeah, so I was just, we were talking earlier before we got on air, and I was at work today. And rushing around, zooming around, and I was getting lunch down at Quality Greens, and zipping in and out of there. And on my way out, I bumped into Kim Gucci.
3: Nice.
2: So I was like, "Oh, hey!" Right at the door, I was like, "Oh, Jabo ran right into her." I said, "Oh, hey, how are you doing?" She said she was just passing through. She's on her way back from Toronto, and on her way back up to Prince George. So I was like, "Oh man, good to see you!" And I was telling her that we're gonna interview Jeremy today, and she was like really excited. And she said, "Oh man, he's all over my new album." So that album has that been released from Kim?
4: You know we actually it was pretty cool in Toronto. So I think it was JP, the first lady, came up to Kim and said, "Hey, it's after midnight. We got the album's released." That was just a few days ago. So then we went, "Woo! The album's released!" And that's cool. I was really stoked to be on Kim's record. She asked me to play first. I think she asked me to do like a little bit of guitar and maybe fiddle. And then I ended up going to Red Deer in the studio. I flew to Red Deer on a whim and they had all these different instruments. So like, "Oh, why don't you try a little electric guitar, some banjo, acoustic guitar, you know, before you know it, I'm playing five instruments on this record."
2: Wow. Yeah, she was pretty excited about that, so I was pretty happy. That was a really nice surprise. So you guys had, it looked like you guys had a pretty good time over there.
4: Yeah, it was incredible. That Indigenous Music Summit, we had a really good time. There's so many people from all over the world, all over.
2: Wow.
4: Yeah, a lot of good shows.
2: I was looking at some of the posts on Facebook and I was jealous. I was like, "Oh man, I would love to go." So maybe next year.
4: Next year we were talking, we were like, "We gotta get Jerry out here."
3: Yeah, totally.
2: Yeah, me and Sarah can come out.
4: Yeah. Both of you.
3: Do you, for those of you who don't know who Saltwater Hank is, he's an Indigenous songwriter and performer who performs all over BC and North America, and he sings in his Indigenous language, which is quite amazing, and it's not just like do-do-do, it's like rock and roll, and I'm a super fan from when I heard you when you passed by in Penticton about a couple months ago. Which is amazing. Do you have anything upcoming in the near future in our area or around that you wanted to shout out?
4: Yeah. Well, first, thank you. Thank you for that wonderful compliment on my music. And I haven't got anything in the Okanagan coming up, but even before this interview and aside from this interview, I was telling a friend, I was like, oh, I'm going to every corner of every place, but I gotta find an excuse to come down to your area again, to Penticton again. I gotta come and play a show there, because that sure was a lot of fun. Yeah.
3: We're the Dream Cafe,
4: that was like, yeah.
3: South OK is a lot of fun.
4: Oh, yeah. Yeah, that was like one of my favorite shows I've ever played there, was when we played the Dream Cafe, and everybody was just, nobody was sitting down anymore. We just played the rock and roll, and everybody was rocking out.
2: That was amazing. And one of my favorite times actually was when it was during the Confluence. Mm-hmm. I think it was at the end of the Confluence. And anyway, I love the Confluence. And I was even asked to get up on a stage to do some of my recovery talk, or Land Defender talk, I mean. Anyways, after I had a board meeting on director on the Friendship Center here in town, and I remember I had a board meeting, and they told me before I went to the meeting that it's going to be a short, we're going to make this one short, because a lot of our board meetings take way too long and go way over time. This is going to be a short one, in and out, and it was the longest one we ever had. And I was so tired from the week, from always going all over the place, because I'm always, and I was so tired, and I was like, oh my God, this is never going to end. And then, when I left the Friendship Center, it was right on Ellis, so I go around the corner to Front Street, and I'm driving by Front Street, and I see a bunch of people out there, and I was like, oh, there's something happening at the Dream. And so I roll my window down. Mm. As I'm passing by, Mika and a bunch of you guys, everybody was out front. Jerry, what are you doing? Get in here. I had no idea you guys were having that jam session or whatever. The after party. Man, that was like the best of the whole week. I had the most fun at that after party. And one of my favorite performances was you. And you weren't, what surprised me is you weren't singing in your language. You were singing like rock and roll. And man, did it floor me. I thought you were good. I thought you were good in your language, but this was incredible. So I never did tell you that. So I thought I'd let you know that was absolutely amazing. One of the best times I had all that whole festival was that performance that evening.
4: Oh, that's awesome. Yeah, that was such a good time. I remember that so well. I remember it was myself and Cass was on stage, and geez, yeah, we started playing, I think we played a little bit of some Black Sabbath, we played some Metallica, and then I played Jimi Hendrix. Like, yeah, we were just rocking and rolling. It was so fun.
2: It was incredible, man. Did I ever have fun? Holy cow. And then you guys kept switching out, all the artists kept playing with each other through the whole thing. That was like so fun.
3: Quick question. Will you be at the Hat Creek Ranch on Saturday? No.
4: No. I'm going to be, so that's
3: today,
4: for Indigenous Peoples
3: Saturday.
4: Day, right?
3: Today.
4: Yeah. I wish. Yes. I wish. I'm going to have so much FOMO if I'm not going. But I'm going to be back home. I'm playing Indigenous Peoples Day back home.
2: No, oh, nice.
4: And then after that, just getting right on the boat, going, I see that I was checking the numbers, and the sockeye are starting to move up the river by the thousand, by the 10,000. So just about time.
3: Pairs up.
2: Well, so you do a lot of fishing and stuff on your time off, or are you involved in that in any way? Besides going out.
4: Yeah. Yeah, for sure. So, I mean, yeah, a lot of my family and extended family are fishermen, as you know, here, yes. All coastal Indians, we all go on the ocean to fish. But, but with people getting older, there's got to be younger people to step up and take over those roles. So for growing up, you know, we always were, you know, my family was was gifted from, you know, our own family, you know, several cases of sockeye a year kind of thing. So now it's time for me to repay that and do that for our family and our community. So I'm going to be going out on the river, doing some test runs, getting the boat. You know, I got a new boat, so I gotta figure out how it handles. It's got a 90 oil injected Mariner on it, 19 feet. So it's a little bigger than what I'm used to on the river. We drift net last year. We were drift netting out of a 14 foot skiff, and we had fish in that boat. We were weighed down fish almost up to our knees. Holy after we got them all out of the net. Yeah, it was nuts. A little bit more room in this boat.
2: More room, more fish.
4: Mm-hmm.
3: Yeah.
4: That's awesome.
3: Well, there you, for those joining in, you are joining Res Radio with Jerry and Sarah on Local Matters on Peach City Radio at 92.9 CFUZ here in Penticton, B.C. Thank you. We're talking with Saltwater Hank again. And yeah, telling us about all his adventures, about everything, fish and everything, music. Will we be hearing any songs of yours today? Did you have anyone in mind that you wanted to play for us? That you wanted us to listen to? I would really...
4: Yeah, I got a... I'm not sure. I don't think I've sent my new record down to there, but it's accessible from the whatchamacallit, CRTC, I think it's called. But yeah, I got a new record that just come out last month.
2: Oh, right on.
3: Awesome.
4: Yeah.
3: Tour dates?
4: The first track.
3: Oh, just kidding.
4: First track is a good one to play off of that one.
3: Okay.
2: Nice. Mm-hmm. Okay, the first track? Oh, okay. So, yeah. So Danielle's over here writing it down for us because she's the one who helps us out in these interviews. Very thankful for all her help she does. We lean heavily on her. She might as well. Without her, we couldn't do this, me and Sarah. So we're still in training.
4: Hey, right on.
2: Yeah.
3: Nice.
2: Yeah, so when I first heard about you, I look at the song list and the artists who do performing, and most, like, a lot, when I first started going to concerts in that last couple of years, a lot of the indigenous artists, because I didn't follow them, I just followed the mainstream rock and roll, these names start popping up, and I didn't put nothing to them, because I haven't heard of them, and I wasn't introduced to them. So when I started going to, like, well, my niece, Billie Jean Gabriel, who was a photographer for Mika Morgan and her Two Rivers Remix, Movable Feast, she started introducing me to them, and I started going to the Movable Feast concerts, and then I started being introduced to all these indigenous artists that are incredible, and I was, like, blown away. And then I started following them a lot, and that's how I met you. What I met you through is through indigenous concerts and festivals and stuff like that. Yeah, so I was really amazed when I first saw you, and I didn't realize when I first started seeing your name that you were in your own language, like all your material was in your own language. So, and I thought, oh, I wonder how that's going to be. But it was incredible. Yeah, absolutely incredible to see you live. So how long has it been since you've been performing in your very own language? Like, did you start out that way, or did you learn your language and then start performing, or what was that process?
4: Yeah, so it's been a long journey. I actually used to play in a metal band called Gibao, which Gibao in our language means wolf. We used to tour around, started in about 2009. We started touring. we did a South American tour in 2009 as 20-year-olds, which is crazy to think of.
2: Yeah.
4: But we were trying our best to put some Eilach language into metal, but not that anyone could understand anyways, because I was just screaming the whole time. So they probably couldn't even tell it was some Eilach language. But
3: that's awesome.
4: Yeah, so we started, and a lot of it was just kind of isolated words. Like, we didn't really know how to make full sentences. So it was kind of like broken some Eilach. But then from there, I quit doing the metal band thing in like 2011, 2012, I think was our last show. And then, yeah, I did a whole bunch of other stuff and sang in English for a really long time. But up until it was probably the pandemia. Yeah, the pandemic. I always call it the pandemia because I started in 2020, I started dating this person in Alaska, and she wanted me to move up there for the summer. So I went and I crossed using the J Treaty. So that was really easy. And I started working at a fish cannery with a bunch of Mexicans, and wow. they all called it La Pandemia. So I started, that's how I referred to the pandemic from here on in, as La Pandemia. And, but it was then, cause I mean, that was actually the first time that I ever recorded anything back again with my language was with her. Her name's Tora Zamora. She actually sings in our language. She's from Ketchikan, Alaska, well, Metlakatla, ancestrally. And, we got together. We recorded a kind of a ambient, folky, jazz kind of song, because that's kind of her vocal style. And, that was the first time I started singing in my language again. And then from there, I started to really get together with elders back home and really spend a lot of intentional time around them and just asking them just not to use English with me, to just use our language, because that's how I wanted to learn. And they obliged. And here I am today, 4 years later, and I'm pretty definitely fluent in understanding. There's still some times where I trip over some sentences, but I'm pretty, like when speaking, but I'm pretty well, like at a comfortable conversational fluency, if not better now.
3: That is amazing.
2: Yeah, and that's awesome. And the fact that you made that intention to be around them and ask them that they only speak to you that way, and then to start using it in your music, that's amazing. Like, wow, I really like that.
4: Thank you.
2: Yeah. And looking forward, do you have any, do you know of your process or what it's going to look like down the road for your future albums? Are you looking at any collaborations? Are you just going to do stuff on your own for a while, or
4: is it going to be? Yeah, well, geez, it's fun you mentioned that, because when I was in Toronto and I met for the first time in person JB, the First Lady. She's a hip hop artist from Vancouver, but she's New Hulk from Bella Coola. And we were chatting around, and she's also friends with Haley Wallace, who I'm also friends with. So then we got to talking, and we were like, maybe we should get together and do like coastal people collaboration. JB the First Lady, Haley Wallace, Saltwater Hank. Do like some rock and roll, R&B, hip hop.
3: see how it goes.
2: That would be awesome. Yeah. I would look forward to that. I already am.
3: Mm-hmm. mm-hmm. Hi.
2: Yeah, that's awesome.
3: Oh wow.
4: Yeah. Yeah, pretty pumped. But we're already working on the next album. For myself, my drummer and I, Danny Bell, we've got a few new songs already, and probably going to get another one next year.
2: Right on, that's good.
3: And how can anybody like find you or listen to you online? Do you have like Spotify or any?
4: Mm-hmm.
3: Want to put your names out there?
4: Yeah, so people can go at Saltwater Hank on Instagram, and I think I got my link tree on there. But yeah, I'm on all the streaming platforms, including Bandcamp. Bandcamp is the place where artists get 75%. I think it's the biggest one for digital albums for artists to take. But yeah, it's streamable everywhere, and you can follow my Instagram and my Facebook page actually too for tour dates and things like that.
3: Nice.
4: And just to say hi.
3: Totally.
4: Yeah.
2: Yeah. So I would like to maybe listen to one of your songs. I mean, you said the first song off your last album. What's that song called?
4: Called Dashka Agui Inzietu Awan. That means the great grandma got the deer, like hunted it.
2: Oh, wow.
3: Oh, it's beautiful.
2: That's awesome.
4: Yeah, yeah. And that's the first track off of my new record, Siepinsk. Siepinsk means, that's the noun of love. That's what it means.
3: Oh. Yeah. Mm-hmm.

0: right. So that was beautiful. Do you, when is your next, do you have anything, your next show? When's your next show? Like for yourself, like anywhere in the world, like what are you, what's your plans? What's your next step?
1: Yeah. Well, I was just thinking about this and I'm like, holy, I'm barely going to be sleeping in my own bed from July up until December. Busy. I'm going to be on the road pretty much. Real long time. So I got tons of festivals lined up. I think 6 in BC alone. And we're touring like the East Coast too. We're going to fly out there after the Kispiox Festival. Going to head to the East Coast and play Sappy Fest in Sackville, New Brunswick. And then we got some shows in PEI, Nova Scotia. And then we fly back and we do Robson Valley Music Festival in Dunster. That's in the middle of August. And, but right before that, we're flying into Washington State to Seattle. Wow. We got a festival that we're going to play there. And then that brings us all the way to September, where I finish that off in Powell River, I think. Yeah, Powell River, beginning of September. Oh, but before that, we're on the Two Rivers Tour. We're on the Two Rivers Tour. Ooh. On Vancouver Island.
2: Oh, yay.
1: Yeah.
2: I wanted to go so badly last year, but I wasn't able to make it.
0: Maybe are we going year. To make it?
2: Yeah, you know what? This we'll year? Make it. We'll make it this year.
1: Yeah. Yeah, so I think that one's running.
0: On the island.
1: Mika said, don't release anything yet, so I'm not. But I know it's going to be between August 23rd to 31st.
0: We will.
1: And we're really going to try and make it work to get to get to Mika's mom's village.
2: Oh, wow. And is that the one that's on the island?
1: Yeah.
2: Yeah. I was actually in Vancouver. And at the Circles Festival downtown Vancouver. And I was that close to making it. I was like, I just got to cross over.
1: Yeah.
2: I was so close. I'd seen Kiva there and a few other, Hayley Wallace was there and a few other, the Two Rivers family was there. So I was lucky enough to show up and then just see some of them. So that was nice. But,
1: oh, nice.
2: So close, but so far. And yeah. this summer, Sarah and I got a lot of music events to get through to also.
1: Oh, yeah. And yeah, got to hit them up.
2: Two Rivers is coming up on Saturday in Cache Creek and then again in Kamloops.
0: Saturday.
1: Amazing.
0: Today. Hello.
2: Oh, today.
0: We're driving right now. We're doing the show. We're on the road. Listen, everybody make it to Cache Creek.
2: Yeah,
0: see you there.
2: You gotta be there. Gotta get there.
0: That's too funny. And then, Sunday, we have the Gateway Ranch.
2: Yes.
0: This is a new venue for the area, which is out in Twin Lakes.
2: Well, it's new for us.
0: New for us venue. Yeah.
2: I don't know how long they've
0: been. Yeah, it seems like they're pretty well established there. I'm not too sure. I'm very looking forward to seeing it tomorrow. And then the Two Rivers remix is on the July 5th, 6th, and 7th, right?
2: Yes.
0: Out in Kamloops.
2: Yes.
0: And this is where Mika and all the whole gang will be. Oh, I'm very excited for that as well. Yeah, and yeah. So we got a lot going on for us.
1: Lots.
0: Yeah.
2: Yeah, and I
1: wish I could make it.
2: Yeah, yeah, I keep thinking, I can't wait to go up there, and I just automatically assume that you're going to be there, Hank.
1: I know.
2: Or Jeremy, I think, oh yeah, but then I'm like, oh, you know, some of the artists, don't, you know, I'll just go to all of them, but you will be there at some point.
1: I will. Yeah. Hey, and you know what? If the Skeena is good to me. Maybe I'll be able to come down. I told Mika, though, I was like, I can't promise nothing because because I gotta feed community comes first, family comes first. I gotta feed everybody, and then then hopefully after that comes the play.
2: Yeah, awesome. That would be awesome.
1: Yeah,
2: and then is it as if it's you're not run ragged enough? Your summer is pretty booked.
1: Yeah.
2: So how long do you think you're going to be on this run of nonstop movement going all over the place? You said after probably December, but I could see it coming. You could probably go indefinitely at this point because there's always something coming down the road.
1: It's true. Yeah. Yeah. And I think, December, like we have a gig in New Westminster, and that's the last one we have booked so far. But we'll see. I like to sit down in the wintertime every once in a while though.
0: Yeah.
1: Kind of nice. Yeah. I picked a bunch of cedar just before leaving to Toronto. So then we cure it, we hang it up to cure for 6 months.
0: Hmm.
1: So that's perfect timing for December once the weather's not as good for going outside, where I can just put on my grandma shoes and sit down and weave baskets for a while.
0: Wow. And hats. Who made your hat?
1: Yeah. Yeah, that's me.
0: You made it.
2: Oh, wow.
1: Yeah.
0: I love it. It's
2: very good.
1: Mm-hmm.
0: It's beautiful.
2: How long does it take to make one of those hats? Like
0: depends
2: the one
0: on
2: you
0: how
2: wear?
0: Good you are.
1: Yeah. Making so that one, just if I think how long it took me out to go get the cedar off of the tree, and it was like only a couple hours picking cedar and cleaning it with a knife. But then I have to wait the 6 months before putting it together. So I did that. And then from start to finish, actually weaving the hat. Oh, well, then prepping the cedar took probably an hour. And then weaving the hat actually took 36 hours.
2: Oh, wow. That's a lot of work.
1: That's a ton of work.
2: Yeah. But it turned out beautiful.
1: But I could pump out a berry basket in like 7, maybe 6 hours.
2: Wow.
0: Nice.
1: It's a little bit less involved.
2: Yeah.
1: Big little berry basket. Yeah.
0: That's awesome.
2: So when you go out picking and weaving, do you do it on your own, or do you have family members or community members? Do you guys all get it together? Is it a community thing, or?
1: I mean, they were doing that, it was nice. My clan sister, Chantelle, who's also part of our village, she took a bunch of people out, got people together to go picking together, but I couldn't line up the time. I was out of town, so I went out solo.
2: Wow.
1: Yeah, solo this year. And then last year I went out with my cousin, Spencer, and my niece. I showed my niece. It was my niece's first time going out. She's 12, going on 13. Mm-hmm. And it was her first time picking cedar. So, yeah, next step is to show her how to weave.
2: Yeah, that's amazing. That's amazing that you bring the younger ones out and show them. I think that's the biggest part of it.
1: Mm-hmm.
2: The biggest part and the most important part.
0: Passing on the knowledge. Got to pass on the knowledge.
2: Yes.
0: Beautiful.
1: Yeah, that's right.
2: You are listening to Local Matters on PTD Radio, CFUZ, at 92.9 FM. We are your hosts, Sarah and Jerry, and we are talking to Saltwater Hank about his music and his life and his story and all the work he's up to right now. I know he's super busy. I tried to book you for Iowa in September and along with some of the other Two Rivers family, but everybody's on there a little too late. Too late in the game.
1: Yeah.
2: And that's booking into September, so I know you guys are always going full speed ahead all the time, which is amazing. Yeah.
1: True.
0: awesome.
1: Yeah, the Two Rivers family. It's really like a family. The whole Two Rivers gang.
2: It sure is. I mean, I'm forever grateful to my niece Billie Jean, who introduced me to everybody. And right away, they just wrapped me around them and just like took me in like family, like immediately. Which, you know, I really do feel a special bond. Even just listening to their music while I'm driving down the road and their song comes on, I just feel that special bond. Every time I hear any one of the artists that are associated with Two Rivers, I'm forever blessed for that. And I love it because, you know, some of the best times, the music's great, but some of the humor that's had when I'm around the Two Rivers family is so fun because I have humor in myself. So just listening to that humor and just listening to people laugh and have fun, that's what makes family family to me.
0: Malauman Collective means medicine.
1: Mm-hmm.
2: Yes.
0: Right, yeah.
1: Yeah.
2: That's exactly it.
1: Yeah, for sure. Yeah, love that.
2: A lot of fun.
0: So yesterday was the first day of summer. Also, I just want to make a shout out to my son who just turned 7. Happy birthday, Apollo. Mommy loves you.
2: Oh, right on. Happy birthday.
0: He came a couple weeks early, but he came on the first day of summer and before the sun, which I think is very nice.
2: Oh, wow.
0: Yeah, so happy to celebrate his birthday, my little guy.
1: That's happy awesome. Birthday.
2: Yes.
0: He's going to love that. Yeah. Right
2: on.
3: What's the album?
0: Yeah, what is the album called? We didn't get the name of the album of your new one. Or are you allowed to say that?
1: Oh, yeah.
0: Release the info.
1: Yeah, Sepinsk is the album.
0: Sepinsk.
1: Yeah, Sepinsk. That's love.
0: Right. That's what I remember. Okay. I remembered that. It meant love. I will always remember the words for love, I think.
1: Yeah, I'm hoping to do three of them, like in a row. Because it's kind of like the principles or the protocols, the guidance that we follow back home. The elders say it's always everything you do, if it's relating to people, if it's, you know, gathering medicines, if it's hunting animals, they always say you should use Siepinsk, Angieksk, and Aslomsk. Those are the three. And that means love, peace, and respect.
0: Say that again. Siepinsk.
1: Siepinsk. Pangeksk. And Slomsk.
0: Slomsk.
1: Yeah, Slomsk is respect.
0: I love learning
2: languages. Awesome.
0: Beautiful.
1: Mm-hmm. Yeah. Yeah, so maybe the next record will be called Pangeksk, or maybe the next record will be called Slomsk. I don't know, but we'll see.
2: Yeah, that's
1: so we
2: awesome.
1: Got Siepinsk.
2: Yeah, that's awesome. I like that.
0: It's very honorable.
2: Yeah, to follow those three words and put them into music. Each album dedicated to each one. That's awesome.
1: Mm-hmm.
2: That's a great idea.
1: Mm-hmm.
2: Yeah.
0: We were just wondering what made you decide to start playing music? What was it that made you decide? Were you, was there musicians in your family or was it?
1: Yeah, there was always growing up. I was surrounded by music. It was pretty nice. I'm going to be playing with my family band coming up pretty quick. We're called Longhouse. And that's, you know, my uncles, my cousin and myself. And yeah, you know, the family's been playing music forever. My grandpa, he's 89 now. But he used to play dances all the time in the 70s and the 60s, around the canneries, all the fish canneries. And, And like my Uncle Johnny, he plays in a band. They do gigs around the Bulkley Valley area. But myself, I just got immersed in music my whole life. I was lucky to have, a nice positive relationship with music. My parents, they never, signed me up for anything when I was small, kind of like, oh, you got to learn piano or, you got to learn violin or anything like that. They never did that, even though it was like, kind of like, I don't, like trying to think of their perspective, I would be like, the whole family's a whole bunch of musicians. I want, our son to be a musician too, but they never pushed me. They never pushed me into it. And I thank them for that because it felt like I chose it. When I was 11 years old, I decided that I wanted to pick up a guitar and I wanted to do what they were doing. And it was like my decision to do that. And then they were like, okay, well, yeah, here's a few chords and then we'll play around the campfire and here we go.
0: That's
1: That's
0: awesome.
1: how it went.
0: I think my mom, she also learned, she knows how to play guitar, and she, my brother, he's like really, really, really good at playing guitar as well, but he didn't make anything of himself, unfortunately. But he, like, it's in him to play music because it's from, I think it's passed on to generation of the music. Sitting around in the campfires in the evenings and telling stories through song and whatnot. I'm sure it's something common. My daughter, she asked for an electric guitar for Christmas a couple of years ago, so we got her an electric guitar. So
1: Nice.
0: her dad is
1: That's awesome.
0: very musical as well. So
1: Oh, great.
0: hopefully it passes on to her children as well. Because music is life. Music is everything, I think.
1: It's really nice. I enjoy it. I mean, yeah. Yeah, if I didn't enjoy it, I wouldn't be doing what I'm doing.
2: I know watching
1: Yeah.
2: you. I know watching you on the stage. Your stage presence is just so strong, and it's like so flowing and effortless. But it looks like you're having just like you go into this mode, and it just
0: Trans.
2: it flows like it flows so well, and it's just so natural. But it's so also at the same time exhilarating and powerful. I love your live performances, and it just blows me away. Did you start performing at a young age on stage, or just, I mean, even in general around your family and community, maybe, because it's a real presence up there watching you now.
1: Thank you. Yeah. When I was, gee, I must have been playing guitar for like 2 or 3 months when I was in grade 6. And at the elementary school, they were having at the year end, getting close to June. I really wish somebody had it filmed, but I'm from that era where nobody had, people didn't carry phones and stuff and to get video, and people didn't even have, the tape recorder camcorders handy all the time. So we never got a video footage of it. But when I was 11, was the first time I ever performed in front of an audience, and that was the talent show at the elementary school I was in, and I was grade 6, and I had a buddy, Matt, who's still a musician, still plays. He's a drummer. And then I don't know whatever happened to Adam. I should probably figure. But he played the bass and I played the guitar and I sang. And we got up there in front of the whole school and we played one song and it was by Green Day. And we played Hitchin' a Ride by Green Day.
0: Wow. That's awesome.
1: Yeah. Yeah, and after that, I got into, you know, a lot of heavier music that was going on. System of a Down was a big band. Like, I was really into them. They're a real rocking band. So I started learning their songs, and then we'd perform at the high school when I was in high school. And then we started playing, you know, local shows, punk show, like little halls and stuff like that after that. And the rest is history, really.
2: Yeah, that's pretty young. Mm-hmm. Start stage performing 11 years old. And after you've only been playing for, what, a couple of months? That's,
1: yeah.
2: That's pretty cool. Yeah.
1: Yeah, it was pretty nuts. And yeah, it's funny because, you know, at the same time, like, I've got, like, I feel like a different energy when I go to perform on

0: like a bit of a recluse or something. Like when I'm home, I don't go out and socialize too much. I'm kind of a hermit.
1: Yeah. I totally get that.
2: Well, you should flip the switch when you do get on stage. You'd never know.
0: Yeah, you'd never know. You'd never know I'm such an introvert.
1: It's funny. you're in a trance and then you carry on the trance to the audience, and it's just an amazing feeling listening and watching you perform. It's great.
0: Thank you.
1: Yeah. Maybe we can introduce another song. We'll pick one. You signed a cassette tape of mine. Well, when I seen
0: oh,
1: you.
0: Oh, nice.
1: We could play one from that album. What was it called again?
0: Yeah. That album. That record's called A little bit of a longer title, but it's the Bentwood box full of songs.
1: Right. Yes. Yeah. We got a sticker. Got an autograph. I was a happy camper. Turned into a super fan that night. It was really, really, really fun.
0: Awesome. Yeah. I think the hit from that record is Ní Uile Uaillt.
1: All right.

0: You're great. You've just been listening to Saltwater Hank's wonderful song on Local Matters on Peach City Radio, CFUZ 92.9 FM. And I'm your host, Sarah, and here's Jerry, and here's Saltwater Hank. That was awesome. Hey. Song. Thank you. And right, what's next before we close our show? Any life advice you want to give the youth or anybody before we? What's your favorite saying that from Grandma? What's the most important saying that you learned that you think would benefit the youth of today?
1: Okay, yeah, I've got one. I'll have to think about how to translate it, but it's dosa dimkaga walilin dala dimkaga zamun dala dimkaga naagan. So they said, you know, one day your eyes are going to open, and then one day your ears are going to open, and then from that your mouth will open. That's what the old people say when they're... I heard a elder from back home say that to somebody who is recently reconnecting with our culture and, you know, starting to learn our traditions and starting to learn the language. And that's what they said to them. They said, one day, you know, your eyes are going to open, your ears are going to open, then your mouth is going to be able to open. I think that's what they're saying, is it's like the you witness all the things that happen that you're learning, and you're going to be doing a lot of listening of the elders, and then eventually you're going to be the one telling the next generation what, you know, what to do, how we do our culture, how we harvest things, how we speak.
0: That is beautiful. Thank you very much.
2: Mm. Yeah, I like that. That's amazing. And then I like it that it comes in your eyes and goes back to your ears and out your mouth like a circle.
1: Mm-hmm.
2: Yeah. Yeah, that's really amazing.
1: Mm-hmm.
0: All right. What about you, Jerry? Do you have any things, life things?
2: Well, you know me, I just love all your music. So when is your next performance here in the Okanagan or in the interior, BC, or even down the coast that I can come and watch?
0: August, yeah. The end of August, we'll be in Vancouver.
1: August is the Vancouver Island tour. But now you got me thinking that I just better hurry up and fish so I can get down to the Kamloops Two Rivers.
2: So you might,
1: yeah, but
2: if things go right, you'll be at Kamloops.
1: If things go right, yeah, and I'll just be attending. I'll just be checking out, and well, unless Mika's like, hey, you want to do anything? So we'll see. Yeah.
2: Oh, that would be epic, even to see you there. Me and my son got tickets to the Rolling Stones on Friday, so unfortunately we're going to miss Mika's performance.
0: But I won't, though.
2: We're going to, yeah.
0: Sarah, I'll be there to see Mika.
2: But we're leaving straight from the concert, straight to Kamloops for that weekend, me and my son.
1: Oh, that'll be cool. See you then.
2: Yeah, yeah. I'm so happy because my son hasn't seen him. He's only just turned 16. But
1: yeah,
2: it'll be his first big concert, so that's exciting. So pretty happy to bring
1: him. Oh, that'll be great.
2: And then straight from there, straight to Kamloops. So it's going to be a good weekend.
1: Oh, yeah.
2: Yeah.
1: Yeah, that'll be awesome.
2: And with any luck, we'll see you there. That would be fun.
1: You betcha.
2: Azalea Underground's coming back. I've seen them on the thing, so I'm pretty happy.
1: Oh, yeah. You got to get one of those shirts.
2: I do. I was so bummed out last year when I seen everybody wearing them. And then by the time I got there, they're all sold out. So and I wanted to order one online, and Sarah's like, no, you have to get one from the concert. And I'm like, oh, what if they don't come back? So when I seen them on the thing, they're coming back. So now I'm happy. First thing I'm going to do when I get there.
0: Yeah. Maybe you can beeline pick me up. For the merch table.
2: Maybe Sarah can pick me up one up on Friday just to make sure.
0: Maybe, yeah.
1: Yeah.
0: Totally. I'll be there early. Ooh. All right. And we are your hosts. Thank you for joining us, everybody. I'm Sarah, and this is Jerry beside me. And we were interviewing Mr. Jeremy Paul, aka Saltwater Hank. You've been listening to Ray's Radio on Local Matters on Peach City Radio at 92.9 CFUZ-FM here in Penticton, BC. Thank you.
2: Yes, and I'd like to thank Danielle Savage for sitting in with us and helping us as usual.
0: Hey.
3: Absolutely.
2: And thank you so much, Hank. Saltwater Hank.
1: Hey, thanks for having me.
2: Yeah.

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got a lot of work to be done in Washington. He talked to the poor folks, the blacks and the youth. Humphrey said, George, I think you're gonna lose. He said, I want that job myself.

strange-looking bunch of folks inside Convention Hall. McGovern said, I need someone to carry the South. They picked poor Tom Eagleton, but folks found him out. That liberal press, they gotta know it all.

the president. I'll tell you now, they were a smooth group. Well, they broke into Watergate and tapped people's phones. The FBI and CIA would not leave

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gotta sleep on the floor once more at city jail. 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

tree by the sidewalk I can't look at anymore. 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
3: 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Salut, cet après-midi sur Played in Penticton, Played in Okanagan, nous écoutons en vedette Little Miss Higgins et son album de 2017, My Home, My Heart, car elle se produira au Frog City Café à Caledon le dimanche 4 octobre. 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Little Miss Higgins est née en Alberta, a grandi à Independence au Kansas, mais réside désormais au Manitoba. Bonjour, this afternoon on Played in Penticton, Played in the Okanagan, our feature is Little Miss Higgins and her 2017 album, My Home, My Heart, as she will be performing at the Frog City Cafe in Caledon on Sunday, October 4th. Little Miss Higgins is the stage name of country blues, jazz, and folk singer, songwriter, guitarist Jolene Higgins. She was nominated for Solo Artist of the Year at the 2018 Canadian Folk Music Award. After the release of My Home, My Heart, Little Miss Higgins was born in Alberta, raised in Independence, Kansas, but now is from Manitoba.